waiting be this one like, waiting be this one like, waiting be this one like this. Been through many things, many, many gists. 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
3: 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Thank you for handling.

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0: did it is just by grace.
1: Who has changed my story? Who has given?
0: And you have lived to see today. And it's just by His grace.
1: It is you.
0: That's why we need to be thankful to Him.
1: Have changed my story. Protocol breaker, you made
0: a. Good morning, Ghana. Welcome to the Asase Breakfast Show here in Accra on 99.5, in Cape Coast on 100.3, and live on Facebook at Asase 99.5. My name is Akoi Silphy. Thank you for choosing us as we bring you all the stories making the headlines, and more importantly,

Kumasi Highway, where a collision involving a fuel tanker, an STC bus, and two other vehicles at Birimso Bridge sparked a massive fire, destroying vehicles and raising fresh concerns about highway safety. Emergency response and Ghana's preparedness for fuel tanker disasters. We're speaking with the Ghana National Fire Service this morning. We'll talk about the economy. The government yesterday announced a temporary 2 cedi per liter reduction in diesel prices to ease the burden on consumers and businesses. But will that relief be reflected at the pumps? Will it be enough to keep transport fares from going up? And with fuel pricing becoming increasingly dynamic, is this a lasting solution or simply a temporary intervention? We'll get answers from the energy experts this morning here on the Asase Breakfast Show. And then we'll also hear from transport operators who insist that fuel is only one part of the operating cost. Is government appeal for patience realistic or affairs or fare increases still unavoidable? Okay. At this stage, are fuel prices unavoidable? And later, we shift our attention to leadership and future of work. As artificial intelligence, digital transformation, and changing workplace expectations reshape organizations around the world, Africa is asking a crucial question. Can businesses truly transform without transforming other people or their people? With a global conference on human resources in Africa returning to Accra, I'm going to host a distinguished panel of HR, labor, and leadership experts to discuss why people, culture, and leadership may be the continent's greatest.

0: want to also bring you a story that reminds us that sometimes the biggest lessons come from the smallest act. Now, amid continuing conversations about xenophobia and tensions involving some African nationals in South Africa, a South African visitor to Ghana found himself stranded without cash after visiting the Kwame Nkrumah Memorial Park. What happened next? A simple act of generosity from a Ghanaian stranger has sparked a powerful conversation about compassion, African unity, and the values that binds us together. We'll be speaking to Donald Tiaka, the man at the center of that remarkable story. You do want to stick around.
1: Some ways and mercy,
0: on the political front, the New Patriotic Party has secured police approval for Thursday's planned demonstration, describing it as a march of a march to defend democracy, judicial independence, and constitutional freedoms. Well, the protest follows the Court of Appeal's decision to acquit former Maslow CEO Sedina Tamakloa Tianu, and raises broader questions about selective justice, governance, and confidence in Ghana's democratic institutions.
1: So the essence of your life,
0: speak to the NPP, get an explanation why the party believes this protest is necessary and what he hopes to achieve. It's another packed morning of credible journalism, thoughtful analysis, and engaging conversations this morning here on the SRC Breakfast Show. Thank you for choosing us. We are on till 10. My name is Ekoe Silfi. Coming up, we have the breakfast news at 6 with Abigail Owari. We'll return with governance report with Wilberforce Asari. That'll be a quarter after 6. Just after governance report, we'll bring you Ghana in Time, part two of the story of the Nobista affair. And then the news review is at 6:30. Four lines will be activated when it's 5 minutes before 7. 054-888-9995 and 050-00-90121.
1: My story.
0: We'll bring your birthdays and anniversaries. 10 minutes past 7. The very latest in the world of sports comes through with Kelvin Saki on Sports Now. And we'll go all the way till 10. Let's get on to our Facebook page, Asase99.5. Show very much interactive. Good morning. And welcome to the Asase Breakfast Show. 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

It's 6 o'clock. Hello, good morning, and welcome to the Asase Breakfast News on Asase 89.5 Accra. I am Abigail Owari. The news is also live on Asase 8.5 in Kumasi, Asase 100.3 in Cape Coast, and affiliates across Ghana. You can also join our Facebook live stream on Asase 89.5, on X at Asase Radio 95, or via the Asase app. Coming up, former electrochem workers demand justice over alleged police shooting that injured 5 protesters. Also in this bulletin, Ghana National Fire Service urges road safety review after fatal Bonsu Junction crash. And New Patriotic Party secures police approval for Thursday's demonstration over Sedina Tamaklu at your news acquittal. In African news, Ceuta migrant surge sparks questions over Morocco's border controls as Rabat denies easing security measures. And elsewhere, Russia says 7 killed and 40 injured by Ukrainian drone hitting busy beach.

Many thanks for choosing us this morning. The details now. Former workers of Electrochem Ghana Limited say five of their colleagues were injured after police allegedly fired into a crowd during a protest over unpaid redundancy benefits at the company's premises. The group says it will pursue justice over the incident. The former employees claimed they were laid off on August 15, 2025 under an agreement that set out a schedule for the payment of their severance packages. They say despite several engagements and petitions to the relevant authorities, the agreed payments remain outstanding, leaving many affected workers and their families in financial distress. According to the workers, they had gathered peacefully at the company's gate before relocating to a nearby community to continue their meeting. They alleged police later fired into the crowd, leaving five people injured. Inoktay, secretary of the former Electrochem workers, explains what happened in an interview with Assas News.

We'll bring you the insect in our subsequent bulletins. Meanwhile, the Ghana National Fire Service says a thorough assessment of the accident scene at Bonsu Junction must be carried out by the National Road Safety Authority before the road is permanently reopened to traffic. The recommendation follows yesterday's fatal collision involving a fuel tanker and STC bus and two other vehicles, which claimed two lives and left six others injured. There is more in the following report.

0: Now, the new patriotic party, NPP, has secured police approval of its for its planned demonstration on Thursday, August 6, over the acquittal of former Maslok Chief Executive Officer Sedin Atamaklu Atienu. The protest follows the Court of Appeal's decision to acquit and discharge Sedin Atamaklu Atienu, overturning her conviction and 10-year prison sentence handed down by the High Court. Speaking after receiving approval from the Greater Accra Regional Police Command, the NPP's national organizer, Henry Nanabuache, said the demonstration will begin at the Supreme Court before proceeding to the Economic and Organized Crime Office, Jubilee House, and Parliament. According to Henry Nanabuache, the protest is aimed at highlighting what the party describes as selective justice, interference with the judiciary, suppression of free speech, and the erosion of democratic governance. Now, the Bono Regional Directorate of the National Youth Authority is raising concern over the growing rate of drug abuse among young people, warning that the trend poses a serious threat to the country's future if not addressed. The warning was issued by the Bono Regional Director of the National Youth Authority, Desmond Asase, during a youth cleanup exercise at Kwatire in the Sunyani West Municipality to launch this year's Youth Month activities. He described substance abuse as one of the biggest challenges facing Ghanaian youth.
1: Abuse is taking over our youth. So as a youth month, we are taking it upon ourselves to visit the various churches, talk to the youth, we visit the mosques, go to the various schools, and then advise them. We let them know the effect that this will cause them. Majority of them, look, it is very, very expensive when it comes to dialysis. And this is affecting their kidney. Majority of them are getting liver issues, kidney issues. So we have taken it upon ourselves as National Youth Authority, Bono Region. We will be visiting the various districts, various communities, talk to them about the effects of drug abuse.
0: Mr. Asase also highlighted the serious health consequences of substance abuse, including the increasing cases of kidney and liver disease among young people. He stressed that tackling the menace requires the collective effort of government, families, schools, religious bodies, and communities.
1: I keep saying that it is our collective effort. The youth, the little advice I have for you is that, look, you are the future of this country. And when we have good youth, it tells us that the country is also moving on very well. It is the youth that will grow and become our leaders. So as a matter of fact, we need to advise you guys, let you understand that there are a lot of effects as far as our drug abuse is concerned. Let us understand that whatever drug that you take, it should be from the medical officer, a prescription from the medical doctor, before you can take the drug. Let us come together. Let us make our society very nice. Let us make it an effort. Let us take it as an ambassador. Every YouTube see him or herself as an ambassador who will be moving and advising people on the effects of drug abuse. So we'll be coming to you, watch out, and then you'll see us at any point in time in your churches, in your classroom, at your workplace, just to advise you the effects of drug abuse.
0: That was the Bono Regional Director of the National Youth Authority, Desmond Asase. Now, let's do some African stories. Spain's North African enclave of Ceuta has been a sharp surge in migrant arrivals, prompting questions over whether Morocco deliberately eased border controls. Witnesses and analysts say security around the Moroccan border town of Fidek appeared lighter than usual, allowing thousands of migrants to approach the crossing. Residents say routine police checkpoints remained, but there was no exceptional security deployment. However, there is no evidence that Morocco's leadership ordered any relaxation of border controls. Moroccan authorities deny easing security, saying the influx was driven by misinformation on social media, human trafficking networks, and confusion over migration rules, not government policy. In news elsewhere, 7 people, including 3 children, have been killed after a drone crashed onto a crowded beach in southern Russia. Local authorities say the incident happened near the Black Sea Resort Village, a popular holiday destination. 40 other people were injured, with 17 taken to hospital. Videos verified by the BBC show a drone flying toward a cliffside before crashing into a blazing explosion on the beach as tourists watched from the shore underwater. water. The governor of Russia's Krasnodar region, Vinyamin, accused Ukraine of carrying out what he described as a deliberate attack on civilians. Ukraine has not commented on the incident, and both Moscow and Kyiv continue to deny intentionally targeting civilians. The exact target of the drone remains unclear, some Ukrainian telegram

And in African news, future migrant search sparks questions over Morocco's border controls as Rabat denies easing security measures. My name is Abigail Owari. 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

0: That's the guarantee. Once you tune into us, I say, every morning from 5:45 up until 10 a.m. It's the Asase Breakfast Show. We're really gonna have some good time here. Coming up, we have Governance Report. Just gone by was the Breakfast News with Abigail Owari. I will be joined by Wilberforce Asari. Shortly to bring us what's happening in the executive judiciary.
1: When we all get together every day is
0: just the legislature.
1: We're gonna have some good times with good friends.
0: Will you watch out for that? Yeah. Right after that, we have Ghana in Time.
1: Shining good vibes.
0: Story of Nobista Affair Part 2. And coming up.
1: Gonna worry, ain't in a hurry. Everything is going our way. We're gonna have some good
0: And the man, Wilberforce Asari, is here with us. I'm sure we're going to have some good time together. Good morning, sir. How are you?
2: Quite as well. Just well. Good morning.
0: Yeah, great, great, great. Great to have you. Tuesday morning. What's up? We know our yeah brothers are, are resting.
2: So it's quite interesting that when it comes to the long vacation,
0: yeah,
2: both Parliament and the judiciary go on their long vacation almost simultaneously.
0: Yeah.
2: So while the courts are on the 2 months recess from 1st August to 30th September, the Parliament also goes on recess almost at the same time, 1st August or perhaps 31st July, and will resume sometime in October.
0: Mm.
2: The only thing is that usually the judiciary will resume before Parliament resumes for its last sitting for the year in question. And this one is 2026.
0: Mm.
2: So yes, the two arms of government, are technically on vacation. It doesn't mean that they are no longer working. The courts have what we call vacation courts.
0: Yeah.
2: And so vacation courts will be sitting at the High Court. If you go to the Law Court Complex, and I'm trying to get the list of vacation courts and the name of the judges. Once I get it, I'll put it out. But there are vacation courts. Eventually, every floor of the Law Court Complex will have one or two courts sitting as vacation courts.
0: Okay.
2: Their duty is to hear fresh cases and then set them down for trial when the legal season resumes in October.
0: Okay.
2: So they don't they don't continue existing cases, except that we are hearing that there's a particular case which is ongoing in the courts, the Republic versus Kwabena Edubuahi. We are hearing that in that case, the Chief Justice has granted the courts a warrant to continue with the trial even during the vacation.
0: Mm.
2: It has shocked so many people because it's the first time people are hearing something of that sort.
0: Very surprising.
2: We're going to see whether that will happen or not.
0: Mm.
2: Yes, but today I thought that I should just quickly let us in on the Judicial Council.
0: Okay.
2: You know, we always hear about the Judicial Council, but we never avert our minds to who is there and what they do. Well, the Judicial Council is provided for under Article 153 of the 1992 Constitution. And technically speaking, it's a 17 or 18 member committee.
0: Okay.
2: Currently, if you go onto the Judicial Service website, you'll see that there are 18 persons who are listed.
0: Mm.
2: It is chaired by the Chief Justice, Paul Mafuboni. There's a representative from the amongst the justices of the Supreme Court, and that representative is Justice Lovelace Johnson.
0: Okay.
2: She is the representative of Supreme Court judges on the Judicial Council.
0: Right.
2: Then there is the Attorney General, Dominic Ayene, who is obviously a member named in Article 153. Then there is representative from the Court of Appeal. It is Justice Anthony Opong, who is representing the Justice of the Court of Appeal on the Judicial Council.
0: Mm.
2: Then there is Justice Daniel Mensah, who is representing the Justices of the High Court. Then there is Efua Gatti, who is the president of the Ghana Bar Association. The constitution says that there must be two representatives of the Ghana Bar Association, okay, one of whom shall be a person of not less than 12 years standing as a lawyer. So the Bar Association representative is the president and the immediate past president. Mm. And so Yao Echampong Buafo is also a member of the Judicial Council.
0: Okay.
2: Then there is a representative from the Second Court and Magistrates, and it is His Worship Dennis Fumi.
0: Okay.
2: Then there is the Judge Advocate General. You know the Judge Advocate General?
0: Tell me.
2: The Judge Advocate General is like the head of the judiciary in the army.
0: Oh, okay.
2: Or the head of the legal directorate in the Ghana Armed Forces.
0: Okay, okay.
2: So he's the Judge Advocate General.
0: Okay.
2: And it's Brigadier General Benjamin Amua Buachi. So he's a member of the Judicial Council.
0: Okay.
2: Then there is Margaret Ewuku Jechi. He's the editor of the Ghana Law Reporting.
0: Okay.
2: You know, we have the Ghana Law Reporting Office.
0: Yes.
2: Yeah, so she's also a member named in the Constitution. Then there's COP Joseph Okru. He's the Director General, Legal and Prosecution, Ghana Police Service.
0: Okay.
2: So the Armed Forces has Judge Advocate General. The Police Service has Director General, Legal and Prosecution. And they are both members of the Judicial Council. Then there is Samuel Afote Otu, who is the representative of JUSAC. So JUSAC is the Judicial Service Association, Judicial Staff Association.
0: Mm.
2: So Afote is the president of that association, and he's the rep on the Judicial Council.
0: Okay.
2: Then there's a Council of State representative, Togbe Tepre Hodu,
0: okay,
2: the fourth, Fiaga of Anofiaga, also, I believe so. He's the rep on the National House of Chiefs.
0: Mm.
2: And then there are four persons appointed by the president.
0: Okay.
2: First is Kofi Totobi Kwachi.
0: Okay.
2: Okay. Then KTP. Her Excellency Sena Ekuya Dansoa.
0: Okay.
2: Dr. Joseph Kofi Entry.
0: Mm.
2: Dr. Johnson Mbila. And all these four persons are not supposed to be lawyers, according to the Constitution.
0: Okay.
2: So they are non-lawyers.
0: Okay.
2: And then the Judicial Secretary, who is the Secretary to the Judicial Council, Mr. Musa Ahmed Esquire, is also named there. So that's the Judicial Council.
0: Mm.
2: Those who take decisions as far as our judiciary is concerned.
0: Okay.
2: So everything rises and falls on their legs and their hands and their which other one. Okay. So that's the Judicial Council. And we are going to be doing this during the vacation. We'll try and educate ourselves.
0: Okay.
2: There's another group called the Rules of Court Committee.
0: Right.
2: We'll find them and see whether we can name them.
0: Mm.
2: Okay. So because of time, let me just talk quickly about the fact that the executive arm of government has so many things it's dealing with. It's the only arm that doesn't go on vacation.
0: Mm.
2: So there is no vacation for the executive arm of government when the two other arms are on vacation.
0: Yeah.
2: But issues of fuel, we've seen that the president is directing that some cities be taken off diesel because diesel prices have risen so high and it's costing a lot of hardships and all that.
0: Mm.
2: Then we also been told that even though we are fighting mining and illegal mining and all that, Parliament has ratified mining agreements for six companies.
0: Mm.
2: And people are raising concerns about these extra agreements that are being signed, some of them in the Western region and other places. So, yes, it looks like mining has come to stay with us. It's not going anywhere.
0: Mm.
2: So, praise yourself for more mining. Just get ready.
0: Okay.
2: Okay.
0: All right.
2: So let's leave the report there for today, and then we'll pick it up tomorrow and continue.
0: All right. Thank you very much, Wilberforce, for bringing us governance report. He'll be on standby to join us for the news review. So you watch out for that and keep your dials locked in here. This is the Asase Breakfast Show. Ghana in Time. Up next, a story of Nobisto Affair, Part 2.

0: Ghana in time, moments in history. On today's episode, we bring you a part two of the Nobby Store affair. John Early, a Vietnam Special Forces vet who had served in the Rhodesian Army and has spent time in Central America and other hotspots, was team leader. The group was assured that the operation was sanctioned by the U.S. National Security and that the plan was to hit the Accra beaches at 0200 hours Sunday morning, 23rd March, while Israelis will be hitting two terrorist camps in northern Ghana. The force would split into a number of groups led by the mercenaries and tasked with taking out Jerry Rawlings in his castle offices, James Fort Prison, where the political prisoners were held, the broadcasting house, and an armory at Flagstaff House. Over the next few days, they purchased 150 Argentine-manufactured FN assault rifles, 4 FN Mag 58 general-purpose machine guns, 3 suppressed submachine guns, 6 high-power pistols and 3 riot-type shotguns, 400 hand grenades, 3,000 belted 7.62 by 51 mm rounds per mag, 1,000 rounds per FN, and 100 FN rifle grenades. The mags would be their anti-aircraft guns, and the rifle grenades their all-purpose anti-everything else. The total value was believed to be around $100 million in arms. The original boat supplied was rusted. There was no proper intelligence. The facilitator bishop was stealing Godfred Osei's money. There had been no contact with the Ghanaian troops exiled in La Côte d'Ivoire and no knowledge about Rawlings's forces. Finally, a ship was found called the Nobby Store, and Godfrey Osei, Louis Cabut, and other Argentinian spies were there to see them off when they departed. If the mission failed, the plan was to attack Kotoka Airport and hijack a plane or go back to the London craft and on board the Nobby Store. Unknown to anybody, a clerk in Buenos Aires working for the Nobby Store Shipping Company innocently sent a telex message to Accra stating that the weapons the government had ordered were en route. The alarm was raised in Accra, and the question the government asked was, what weapons? Troops were put on high alert, suspected dissidents arrested and jailed, and a message sent to neighboring coastal countries to look out for the Nobby Store. On board the ship, the Nobby Store's captain suddenly demanded an extra payment of $50,000 deposited in his wife's New York-based Israeli account before going on with the operation. And even though this was agreed, the team leader told the mercenaries and the captain that it was refused. The whole plan was aborted, and after months of plotting and hundreds of thousands of dollars spent, the plan to overthrow the country fell flat. The captain turned the ship around and set sail for Rio, and it was there that some 7 days later, on 14th March, the mercenaries were arrested by Brazilian authorities. The Brazilian federal court sentenced both the Nobby Store captain, Eduardo Gilardoni, and the American contingent leader, John D. Early, to 5 years imprisonment in June 1986, and 7 other mercenaries were jailed for 4 years each. The charges were later overturned, but 8 of them managed to escape on 15th December 1986, before they could be extradited to Argentina to face charges of illegally exporting military materials. It was alleged that one jailed mercenary's wife placed a hacksaw blade in bread sent to the husband, and said blade was used in cutting the prison windows for the escape. The Nobby Store affair was a dark moment in U.S.-Ghana relations, and the arrest and prosecution by the U.S. government of 3 Ghanaians for an alleged attempt to buy arms to also overthrow the Ghanaian government eventually led to an easing of the tension, with some trust restored.
1: The ABS, the Saucy Breakfast Show.

0: And we've got the daily graphic, there's the daily guide, we have the BNFT, the Spider newspaper, the archives is also here, the daily searchlight, we have the National Enquirer, the Dispatch, the Daybreak newspaper, all featuring this morning here on the news review. Just gone by was Ghana in Time, the story of the of Nobisto affair, part two. Well, Professor Sari is here with us, so we go straight into the papers. Check out the stories that are making the headlines on the front pages of these papers. Welcome back, Wilberforce.
1: It is well.
0: Today, I'm not seeing the Chronicle. I don't know if you've seen it.
1: Well, I haven't seen it either, but I have pulled up a scripture from the Daily Devotion today.
0: Okay.
1: And it's from the book of 1 John chapter 2, verse 9 and 10. And it says that he that saith he is in the light and hateth his brother is in darkness even until now.
0: Okay.
1: He that loveth his brother abideth in the light, and there is no there is none occasion of stumbling in him. So today's scripture reference talking about it and love.
0: Okay.
1: Which one do you choose? I choose to love instead of hate.
0: Why not? Why not?
1: All right. So, I'm going to leave the paper, that paper to you to review. So, I'll start from Daily Guide.
0: Okay.
1: So, you will take care of the other daily something.
0: Okay.
1: I'm taking care of one of the daily. You okay. Take care of the other daily.
0: All right.
1: So Daily Guide is my choice this morning. Jamil Aquile and Gina Blaze Daily Guide.
0: Okay.
1: Court freezes miracles, abridges bank accounts and properties is the story on the left top corner. And then the one on the right top corner, fuel prices skyrocket. Petrol 16 cedis 29 pesos. Diesel 19 cedis 49 pesos. Welcome to reality. Is the only comment I can make on fuel prices and the increases.
0: Okay.
1: It is not somebody sitting somewhere and forcing. It is determined by global forces.
0: Yeah.
1: So when the global forces are forcing, it doesn't matter who is forcing in Ghana. Your forcing cannot overpower the global forces.
0: We can force, but it won't force.
1: It won't force. Yes. Even though my name is Wilberforce, I don't force in some of these things.
0: Okay.
1: So when you take the glory, when the global forces are indicating that the prices are down, when the prices go up at the global level, you must take the blame. So if you don't want to take the blame, then don't take the glory when it is low, because believe me, it will come low again.
0: Oh, yes. It will.
1: Oh, it will come low again.
0: It will come.
1: And then it will go up again. It will not be because somebody is sitting somewhere enforcing. It will be because the global actors are acting. Okay. UCC takes postgraduate degrees online, launches e-campus. Okay. All right. Thank you for informing us.
0: Okay.
1: It is actually the lead story on the front page of the Daily Guide today.
0: Yeah.
1: This kind of stories on the front page of the Daily Guide, it means a lot, because usually their front page is not like this. Yeah, it means a lot.
0: Yeah.
1: Okay. Female ringleader, nine others arrested for selling weed, drinks, ice cream.
0: Hey. Weed drinks and ice cream.
1: They're selling all the three.
0: Weed drinks, I'm sure, and ice cream.
1: So they are selling weed drinks.
0: Yeah.
1: And then they're also selling ice cream.
0: Yeah, drinks laced with weed. Same with the ice cream.
1: Okay. So, drinks with we, ice cream with we.
0: Yeah.
1: God punish the devil. Okay. Yo. Who killed? Seven injured in Accra Kumasi Highway crash. That was a very disturbing story.
0: Very gory.
1: The images as I saw them were very, very, very, very disturbing.
0: Yeah.
1: And I don't know whether we must have a policy to ensure that such images are not made public. And it's also because of social media.
0: Social media, yeah. Over for us.
1: You know? And some people are in distress. Somebody is able to watch them in distress and take video. Pictures.
0: Yeah.
1: And videos and post them online. Without first thinking that I need to help these people out of their distress.
0: Yeah.
1: It's very, very disturbing.
0: Very, very.
1: I don't know how to explain it, but it's okay. I'll explain it.
0: Mm.
1: Okay. So I'll also leave the BNFT for you. I'll leave the spider for you. I'll leave the archives for you. I'll do Ken Crunch's Daily Searchlight. Okay. What are the stories? Inferno on Accra to Kumasi Highway. 7 affected in Fiery Multi-Vehicle Coalition.
0: Mm.
1: So I think it's the same story that is being reported by the Daily Searchlight. I can see the STC bus.
0: Okay.
1: Bent and all that. Difficult to take, actually, if you ask me. Why is it that we are it looks like every week we are counting tragedies, we are counting God should just have mercy on us.
0: Yes.
1: If anybody has committed any sin that is affecting us, may the Lord forgive us the sin. High court freezes his miracles, abridges bank accounts, seizes properties. Okay. Patients of Anya Polyclinic stranded by power outages. Okay. So this power outages issues appears not to be going away. And if power outages visit hospitals, that is a very critical situation.
0: Yeah.
1: I think every hospital should have a standby automatic generator. We should never have any hospital that runs out of power or gets light off. We shouldn't have it in Ghana. Not in the 21st century.
0: At all.
1: Not in 2026.
0: Mm.
1: The year of our Lord. Not in President John Mahama's Ghana.
0: Mm.
1: We shouldn't have that.
0: Mm.
1: Okay. MPP ready for major demo over Sedina Tamaklo acquittal. And that demo is on, I believe, Thursday.
0: Thursday, yes.
1: The 6th. It's the same day that we are remembering the 8 persons who died almost a year ago in a helicopter crash.
0: Mm.
1: Okay. And so that is the Daily Searchlight. I'll pick one last paper. And my last paper will be Prince Press Daybreak.
0: Okay.
1: And Prince Press Daybreak, Freedom in Truth, says that Chiman when he thieves. Hail DVLA expansion agenda.
0: Mm.
1: Okay. So DVLA is on an expansion agenda and Techiman and Wenchi chiefs are excited about that. Okay.
0: Mm.
1: Better lawyers, not more lawyers. Mm. Justice Koledi tells Gen Z law students / lawyers.
0: Okay.
1: So you strive to be a better lawyer and not just the fact that we have many lawyers.
0: Yeah.
1: Interesting.
0: Mm.
1: Interesting. Mm. Okay. NPA revives fuel pricing window for August 4th to 15th. And MCE accused of hiding behind youth to fight global oil. Okay. Hey. Global oil, is it an event or is it?
0: That's what I was about to ask.
1: Okay. Mm.
0: Prince Pra.
1: This is not the first time I'm seeing global oil.
0: Yeah.
1: I've Prince Pra,
0: send us. Send us a message.
1: But I don't remember exactly what global oil.
0: I'll try and get it.
1: Mm. Okay. So let me yield to you now and take care of the rest that I left out, starting from the one at the top.
0: Okay. The one at the top is Daily Graphic, if you care to know. The Daily Graphic says, revive distressed state enterprises to create jobs. ICU to government. Government reduces diesel pump price by 2 cedis. Expand opportunities for all. Story on page 4. Deputy Majority Leader urges MPs. And Scholarships Authority begins 2026-27 academic year interviews today. You are still doing interviews. You are not paying them. You are still conducting interviews. Eh? What is that? Parliament ratifies mining agreements for 6 companies. That's what you talked about earlier. Parliament has ratified 6 mining lease agreements between the government and 6 mining firms to bring tremendous socio-economic benefits to the communities in their respective areas and the country as a whole. Okay. So away from the daily graphic is the BNFT, and for after implementation will transform Africa. Dr. Ishmael Yamson speaking there. UBA pays Ketsi Colon Asantehene seeks royal blessing for new leadership. Stanbic becomes first bank to offer direct Chinese yuan settlement via CIPS. Zoom Lion assures MMDA fumigation workers of payments. And AAC Jospon announced 120 new Ghana Russia scholars. And market seeks permanent capital gains tax exemption. Story on page 3 of the BNFT. And the very last one on community banking. Odotobri Community Bank records 36.68 million cedis profit before tax. Shareholders get 10.7% returns on current share price of 0.10 pesos. Okay. The Spider QNet joins fight against criminal syndicates, distances itself from human trafficking. Iyoku seizes miracles millions. Baumia spokespersons account properties locked down in 55 million cedi scandal. And Mahama slashes diesel price by 2 cedis as experts predict relief ahead. Beware, BOG blacklist 20 loan apps preying on Ghanaians. Okay, so the Bank of Ghana says, let us beware, because it has blacklisted 20 loan apps that are taking advantage of Ghanaians. Hope on Wheels, Bezres Medical Army storms whole west with free care and new ambulances. The archives is here. Gomashi questions lands minister over cooperative mining fiasco. Tor recruits 300 young engineers into permanent positions. And the other story, Africa policy lens, APL demands accountability in mining sector, calls for probe into gold board, GANRP and others. And the age should not be sole measure of competence. Council of State member welcomes presidential age reform. 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And speak hope over Ghana. Mahama urges prophets. Okay, so they're prophets, no? They say speak hope. Don't speak doom. Speak hope over Ghana. KNUSD key to 24-hour economy success, Julius Debra. Mahama orders a 2 cedi cut in diesel margin. And Boston Energies donates to 1 million cedis to Medical Trust Fund. Okay, the Dispatch is the next paper that I have here. Mahama's trusted hand. Why Dr. Julius Debra has twice served as his chief of staff. Okay, so you can get that story on page 11 of the Dispatch. You know why Julius Debra has served twice as the chief of staff of President John Dramani Mahama. Recruitment, medically cleared applicants still under consideration. That's coming from the Ghana Police Service. And Afoko calls for unity in NPP, cites his experience and 2016 victory. Okay, so these days, every single day of the week, there's an Afoko story in one of the papers. Have you noticed that?
1: Oh, well, I have observed it long ago. Mm. And I told you that he's been doing a media campaign for the chairmanship position, but The people who are going to vote, you know, they are on the ground. Mm. So he should go to the ground.
0: Okay. Maybe he's already there. Maybe he's already there. You don't know.
1: Well, we shall see.
0: Okay, so those are the papers that we have this morning. I do not know if you have any others. Otherwise, take us to asasiradio.com, CNN, and the BBC before we get onto the phone lines.
1: Okay, so on asasiradio.com, two killed as STC bus burns in a ferry four vehicle crash in Eastern Region. So that disturbing story also reported by Asasi Radio. Fire destroys car spraying shop at Kotobabi. It's also there. That is a loss of somebody's business and livelihood, if you ask me.
0: Yeah.
1: Car spraying shops in Kotobabi and some places, Kotobabi and Alajo and all those places are very, very big businesses and employs a lot of people. So if one gets burnt, it's a source of worry.
0: Yeah.
1: We pray for restoration.
0: Yeah.
1: Gold Board dismisses claims of 200 million Ghana cedi loss linked to Dominic Bonsu Ventures. No matter how you look at it, this Dominic Bonsu Ventures thing, it appears is a sole proprietorship registered and dealing with Gold Board.
0: Yeah.
1: And there are obviously matters that have arisen, and that is why Gold Board has had to suspend their license.
0: Mm.
1: You didn't suspend their license out of the vacuum.
0: No.
1: Something went wrong. Something happened.
0: Yeah.
1: So if there's no loss, you just tell us what happened, which led to the suspension. Maybe to bring clarity to this whole matter.
0: Yeah.
1: There is an opinion piece that I think you should go and read. It's called "The Government's Greatest Success Story is Storytelling." Yeah. And it's written by Gabi Asaro-Chiodaku. I think it makes for very interesting reading.
0: Okay.
1: The government has been able to tell a lot of stories. And he thinks that that is their greatest success.
0: Okay.
1: Telling stories.
0: Okay.
1: All right.
0: All right.
1: Well, that is asasiradio.com.
0: If I have time, I'm gonna read that to our listeners.
1: Yeah, excerpts of it. That's fine.
0: Yeah.
1: It's about 1,400 words.
0: Mm.
1: So I read through it. So it's about 1,400 or so words.
0: Yeah.
1: All right. So avoid these 20 loan apps, Bank of Ghana warns consumers. And you know, I've been seeing these loan apps.
0: Yeah, plenty.
1: They pop up on your phone.
0: Yeah.
1: And they ask that, do you want a quick loan?
0: Yeah.
1: Take a quick loan and all those kind of things. Well, by virtue of my personal life experiences, I don't take loans. So I avoid everything that looks like a loan. some of the names that are mentioned here.
0: Yeah.
1: A Japa Credit.
0: Wow.
1: Amenfi Loan.
0: Hey.
1: Acro Cash.
0: Mm-hmm.
1: Aya Lend. Bulk Now. Citigo. Dumbo Cash. F Cash. GH Loans.
0: Adamfu Loan.
1: GH Loans Pro. Hasty Credit. New Green Money Tree. Oman Pese. Oman Pesa.
0: Oman Pesa.
1: Oman Pesa. Oman Pesa.
0: Popo City. Ready Money.
1: Ready Money. Sikatap.
0: Sikapa Loan.
1: Sikapa Loan.
0: Which
1: one is right? Zigwe Loan.
0: Zigwe Loan.
1: Hey, Charlie.
0: The interesting name is Hasty Credit.
1: Hasty Credit, So please don't get hasty and go for any of these loans. They are not credible.
0: Mm-hmm.
1: And the Bank of Ghana, I think, has done well in warning the people of Ghana about the operations of these people.
0: Yeah.
1: They are all online and they are exploitative. Even if you go and they give you a loan, the repayment terms and the conditions are such that you actually become enslaved. So, really, I've made it a life policy. Some people disagree with me when I say that, but I've made it a life policy not to take a loan.
0: Okay.
1: That if I need to do anything, I'll try and save up so that I can do it.
0: Okay.
1: Not because I have so much. I don't. But I just, I don't know. Okay. Good morning. So, let's do CNN.com quickly. CNN says that one mistake Trump hasn't made on Iran is an analysis. So unless we read the analysis, we will not know the mistake. Then it goes on to say that the president is stuck in a war he cannot afford to win and cannot afford to lose. So where is the president? You cannot afford to win. You cannot afford to lose. So you are in the middle. Yeah. Win, lose.
2: Mm.
1: Chai, this analysis there, I have to read it. I'll read it after I'm done with you.
2: Okay.
1: And Israel's response to Trump's Gaza peace plan, silence from Netanyahu, and a weekend of deadly strikes.
2: Mm.
1: So Netanyahu is yet to respond to the fact that Donald Trump says he has reached a deal with Hamas.
2: Mm.
1: Israel is quiet. They said that we want to see you physically disarming before we will agree to anything. If you just say it with your mouth, we do not agree to it.
2: Yeah.
1: That's Israel for you.
2: Yeah.
1: Okay, let's quickly go on to BBC. BBC says that EU calls for stronger borders after Spanish migrant crossings.
2: Mm.
1: Did you see that picture of the migrants trying to cross?
2: No.
1: Oh, you didn't see it?
2: No.
1: Wow. If you go to bbc.com, you see it there now. It was serious.
2: Okay, okay. I'm seeing
1: several thousands of people trying to cross.
2: Yeah, I'm seeing it.
1: The police resisting, and then they having to go back to Morocco. Charlie. Russia says 7 killed and 40 injured by Ukrainian drone hitting busy beach. So right now it has become tit for tat.
2: Yeah.
1: Russia attacks Ukraine. Ukraine replies.
2: Mm.
1: Ukraine has developed its drone technology. They are able to bypass defense systems in Russia and hit targets using drones.
2: Mm.
1: It's getting critical.
2: Yeah.
1: Anyway, that's how it looks like on the global scene.
2: I am critical.
1: Yeah.
2: Okay, so let's see if we can get onto the phone lines now, because there's Frederick already with us. Frederick, good morning and welcome.
3: Good morning, Jacob.
2: Yes, sir.
3: Yeah, how are you?
2: I'm fine.
3: Good morning to Robert Bosasari. I hope you guys are doing well.
2: By grace.
3: We thank God. It is well, my brother.
2: Mm.
1: It is well.
3: Let me ask you this question. Between free SHS and then 24-hour economy, which one will you go for? You are citizens of Ghana. Forget about your journalism work aside.
2: Ask the question again.
3: Pardon?
2: Ask the question again.
3: I say between free SHS and the scam 24-hour economy, which one will you go for?
2: But you are already calling one scam, so why? Friend, make your point. I won't choose.
3: Yesterday, though I was a bit late, I started listening to Asafi very early morning, since 15 or this 12, when you started your morning news. And but today, I'm a little bit late.
2: Okay.
3: So, Echo, on record, you were aware that, I think last 2 weeks or so, when the Yoko arrested Miracle Boje, what was the initial reason? They give out a figure, an amount of 55 million Ghana cedis that they are trying to investigate, or that is the reason why they arrested Miracle Boje.
2: Mm-hmm.
3: But for us to realize yesterday, Yoko is now telling us that they went to court, high court, and then tried to freeze Miracle's property, including his bank account.
2: Mm-hmm.
3: And then they were giving different figures. When I tallied the whole figure, I realized the total figure was 29.17 million Ghana cedis, which is different from the 55 million that they claimed. And Miracle let us know that when he went to Yoko, Yoko never engaged him with any 55 million or whatever. They never asked him questions concerning that.
2: Mm.
3: So he don't know where they get that figure from. And that means Miracle Boje is right. These people, they are trying to look for fault on anybody that they realize that these are the people trying to speak for the New Patriotic Party, that they are going to expose their government big time. People, they know they have voice. They are not afraid of them. They wanted to put fear and panic in us. Look at all the social media communicators that they arrested for no reason. There's another one in police custody yesterday. I learned they granted them bail. The guy reposted a video, captured the president, mentioning 150 million cedis or something like that before he can execute some project or something like that. So I also watched the video. And they arrested the guy. You ask yourself, are we in Animal Kingdom? John Mahama think the way they plan that when they come, they are only coming to loot money. They are not coming to do anything different to Ghanaians. They will deceive them when they get the power. The only thing they will do is to loot the state money. And that's what they are doing. So they will use arresting of their opponent to cover all the wrongdoing in their government. And that's what they are doing. But we are not afraid of them at all.
2: Okay.
3: They can do whatever they want to do, but they cannot intimidate the elephant. I am calling on every communicator. Let us not be at home and be coaches. But we can also equally call, like the way me, I am also calling Lord Jeff, Nixon, and the rest are also calling to contribute to your show or speak for the elephant.
2: Mm.
3: That is what we want. We beg the people, the members of the New Patriotic Party, let everybody comment on the happening in Ghana.
2: Okay.
3: The fuel price are rising. Ghanaians are suffering. And John Mahama is trying to deceive Ghanaians with whatever war. But we remember he did the same thing to Akufo-Addo. And he keep increasing the fuel taxes. Right now, COVID-19, Doomso levy has been increased. But they are telling us that it's as a result of what war? Why the fuel price at the international market keep dropping? Where did they get the increment from? We wanted to know. If it is not by the incompetent and mismanagement of the economy, then what are they going to call it?
2: All right. Thank you very much, Frederick from Aloga. Nixon has joined from Tema. Nixon, good morning. Nixon, good morning.
4: Good morning, Eko.
2: Nixon.
4: Yes, Eko, can you hear me?
2: I can hear you, but I hear there's water shortage where you live. Is it true?
4: Yes. I mean,
2: what have you been told?
4: Tema, at this moment, there's nothing to write home about with regards to water.
2: Why? What is happening?
4: The situation is just unbearable.
2: What is really happening?
4: Well, unless the Ghana Water Company is able to tell us.
2: Which areas are affected? Which areas are affected?
4: Oh, okay, fine. My place is Tema West.
2: Okay.
4: Tema West comprises of Community 2, Community 3, Community 5, Sahumono, and then part of the Lashibi enclave.
2: Okay.
4: I mean, we are down at the moment. And then when you go to the Pong-Katama area, Pong itself, getting close to Pampram, Apollonia, Kantamansu, I mean, the Community 26 and Community 24, they are down. As for Community 26, it's about 3 months now. So we just need Pong itself, getting to, if I'm not mistaken, almost 2 years now. I don't think they've seen tap water running through their taps, no.
2: Okay.
4: Because some of the comments and the information we're getting from those who live there tells you that it is something that, I mean, unpardonable. I mean, and you see, customer service is everything.
2: Mm-hmm.
4: But now engage them, talk to them. But I call, do you know that these tankers that we buy the water from, it is the same Ghana Water that discharge the water to them and then they come to sell to us. So if Ghana Water is unable to let our taps run, why are they able to give the water to the tankers for them to come and sell to us at exorbitant prices? Now, today, 13,000 liters of the tank is going for 2,200.
2: Okay.
4: I mean, how much do you earn a month for you to come and then use 2,200 to buy 13,000 liters of water and to share with someone? Because you cannot take all the 13,000, and they will also leave with a half. You, once you are, they are coming, then it means that two or three people are going to share. So you've agreed to contribute and pay. So this is what is happening in Tema at the moment.
2: The taps are not flowing, and yet they are able to supply homes with water.
4: Yes, because the tankers, I don't know the arrangement they have with them. The tankers will go and get the water. If you call this tanker, they will tell you, yes, they have water. Mm. And the water they are bringing to you is Ghana Water.
2: Mm.
4: And we know. So what is really happening? They are complaining of gallancy. But they call, I beg to differ. I really beg to differ. Some of the things that are going on. I wish we get people on the ground for them to go around, especially places where these they have their substations, where okay. their major pumps are.
2: Okay.
4: And see what is happening there.
2: Okay, we'll do a follow up on that.
4: Okay, Sako, for me, let me say a very good morning to your production team, and then Asase management for the good work they are doing. I would say on this issue of Miracles Abuaje, that lets every appointee account for their stewardship and pray and hope that God will grant us the years ahead. We pray that the Lord that watches over everything, whether good or bad, will give us long years. I yes pray the NDC will be in power till Jesus will come and for us to go to heaven. The table should never turn. We will not say anything. No, we appreciate that the state institutions are working, they are doing their job, and everyone must account for it. So we all go by it. No one is above the law. Please. And all the CSOs who are trumpeting why Miracles Abuaje has a 7-bedroom house in Latte. But they are okay with someone with 3-bedroom and a boys' quarters at Airport Hills. We want them to have this position. Nobody should change. No one should come and say, no. And the way they are talking, at them send a new and go. I mean, they should be consistent. This feeling should be flowing. We don't want any switching of position tomorrow. Because tomorrow is pregnant. Tomorrow is pregnant. And I want to urge every MPP member, this is not the time for you to be despaired. No, this is the time for you to forge ahead. We will campaign. We will go to the echo. I say when we are done with these elections. Thankfully, I know by Sunday we'll conduct this election. We'll be done with it.
2: Okay.
4: We'll go to every house. Everyone who has not been touched, especially the first-time voters, we'll bring them on board and get all the numbers that we need.
2: Okay.
4: When the table stand, we pray that Dr. Mahmoud Bahoumia would understand us. I know he has the mind of God to rule this country, but there are some things he should leave it for us to manage. We beg him. He should not mediate and intercede for anybody. Like Nanado Dankwa-Kupado did, he said, no, I would not prosecute my political opponent. I do not want this country to be turned into refighting again. No. Because the international community are watching. And as a lawyer, I want to do things the right way. And I will thank you. But this time around, we just need Dr. Mahmoud Bahoumia. He is not a lawyer. He's an economist. He should give us a small chance for us to do some shaky things. That's all.
2: Good morning. Thank you very much for joining us this morning. All right, we have Bible joining from Tabale. Yeah, Bible, good morning.
5: Good morning to you. Good morning to your listeners. Good morning to you. See, as for NDC and John Dramani Mahama, the president, the reason why they are doing all this is that they have failed us. They have scammed us. Now look at the petrol that they were making noise with, telling the former president Nana Akufo-Addo that Russia and Ukraine is far from Ghana. Today, they want us to believe that Russia, Ukraine, and Iran, U.S., that is why the fuel is going up. No. They can't tell us that. They can't. What we know is that they have intentionally increased the fuel to panic the ordinary Ghanaian. That is what we know. What we know is that they have intentionally increased electricity bill to punish the ordinary Ghanaian. What we know is that they have intentionally increased water bill to let the ordinary Ghanaian suffer. Because if you were telling us that we are in IMF, if we are out of IMF, our light bill and our water bills will come down. You told us that because His Excellency Nana Akufo-Addo was not performing, that is why our water bills and our fuel was going high. Today, you are in power and all these things are happening. Is that not scam? So if you have scammed Ghanaians and you know that you have failed, the only thing they can do is to divert attention. That is why you hear that they have jailed this one, they have freed this one, they have arrested this one, they have taken this person to court. That is NDC for you. But we are telling them that, look, whatever they are doing, Ghanaians know that they have fraud us, they have scammed us, Ghanaians are waiting for them. When you promise that every farm you are going to drill a borehole and put a poil tank there. Today, you have sent a bill to Parliament to take the cocoa farmer cocoa from him or her. And you are saying that you are not a scammer. When you promise our mothers and our sisters that you are bringing women's bank to help them today, what is happening? We can't find the women's bank. Is that not a scam? When you promise that you are going to place automatic nurses and teachers employment today, what is happening? It is not there. That is a scam. So if we say John Dramani Mahama, the president, Ghanaians, we know what we are talking about. But Ghanaians, let us be patient and pray for long life. His Excellency Dr. Bawumia is there. He is the only one who can rescue us. That is why we are telling all MPP members that let's come together. Let's rally behind His Excellency Dr. Bawumia and the elephant and choose proper people who can lead us to power so that 2028 will come to power and make sure that we, when we arrest them, we are sending them straight to our party office and jail them. We are not sending them to any court because they have spoiled the court already. By sacking the Chief Justice, they have put some fear on the court. That is number one. Number two, they have elected their judges. That is why a judge can tell you that Animals Farm, important as some are more important than each other. If you have such a judge in the court, how can the ruling be perfect? Thank you very much.
2: All right. 054-888-9950-00901-21. We have time to pick one last call before we wrap up. But as we wait for that call, let's see if Wilberforce can wrap things up for us. And so once that call comes through, then we'll be done. Wilberforce.
1: Well, do you remember the cases that were determined at the Kufuridia High Court with regard to the Akwetia parliamentary seat?
2: Yeah.
1: You remember those cases?
2: Yeah.
1: You remember the judge who took care of those cases?
2: Yes.
1: Okay. Do you know that all his decisions were quashed by the Supreme Court?
2: Mm-hmm. Mm-hmm.
1: All the High Court decisions he took were quashed by the Supreme Court. That judge, Emmanuel Senior Amedehe, is one of the three judges that determined the Sedina Tamaklo appeal at the Court of Appeal.
2: Mm-hmm.
1: Because after those decisions at the Kufuridia High Court, he was promoted to the Court of Appeal. So he's one of the three judges who determined the Sedina appeal and acquitted and discharged her. So just for your information, just know, okay?
2: Okay.
1: Okay. Bye-bye.
2: Okay. All right. Thank you very much, Wilberforce, for joining us this morning with the news review. Hope to have you again tomorrow. All right. So that'll be it for the news review. We are unable to pick any more calls. It returns tomorrow. Right now, we are getting into your birthdays and anniversaries. Stay on. Oh, I'm told we have a caller. Hello?
6: Hello?
2: Yeah, good morning.
6: Lord Jeff from Tamale.
2: Okay, please make it snappy for us. Mm. Hello?
6: Yeah, hello.
2: Please go ahead.
6: Good morning to your able self, my brother. And good morning to Professor Sari. And good morning to Dennis Miracles Abuaji. And we are with him in prayers and in spirit in these difficult times. This particular insensitive government does not want to listen to dissenting views. Democracy is almost on its knees under Joe Mahama. And trust me, no amount of intimidation or harassment

0: birthdays, anniversaries coming up now.
1: The ABS. The Saucy Breakfast Show.
2: Now. Another one. What else?

0: And that's Charles Kojo Fosu bringing the time 14 minutes after 7. A good time to bring you your anniversaries and your birthdays. I've been joined by Kelvin Saki. Good morning.
1: Good morning, Eko. Thanks for having me.
0: Okay, so what's up?
1: Eko, I'm good. I'm good.
0: Okay.
1: I'm kind of here. I'm kind of here. It's all well.
0: And you're well, cry well.
1: Baby, I'm so sorry. I can't. I'm very happy. It's become a norm. How are you? I'm fine. When you're fine, how are you fine? Why not you're fine?
0: Okay, so who are you celebrating this morning?
1: Okay, so it's the 4th of August. Let me begin with some celebrant on the sports front. Those are the ones I have today. Let me start with Ishmael Addo, who is a Ghanaian legendary striker. Was born on this day in the year 1982, and he starred for the likes of Heart of Oak and the Black Stars. He still remains the record goal scorer in the Ghana Premier League. So today happens to be Ishmael Addo's birthday. Let's say a happy, happy birthday to him. Also, Antonio Valencia is a player who played for the likes of Manchester United. He spent a decade playing

0: in for United, where he made over 300 appearances. Today happens to be Antonio Valencia's birthday. He was born on this day in the year 1985. Not forgetting Giovanni De Lorenzo. He was born in 1993 in Castelnuovo in Italy, and he plays as a defender and captain of Napoli. So these are the celebrants I have today on the sports front.
1: Okay. All right. So who do I have? Do I have any?
0: You usually have, especially those from Milton Keynes and those from Texas, and all your friends are Brochure people.
1: Wow, look at this.
0: All your friends are Brochure people, Echo.
1: Okay, so the Abrochi people, no, today I have to disappoint them because it appears I don't have the Abrochi people.
0: You don't have Abrochi food today. Which people do you have?
1: I have local tenants.
0: Home food. Wow.
1: Homegrown.
0: Homegrown. Let's wish them here.
1: Okay.
0: Yeah, let's wish them.
1: The very first one is going out to Franklin Nunu Harris. Franklin Nunu Harris is a teacher at Atlantic View International at Oyarifa, behind K. Ofori. Today is your birthday, Franklin Nunu Harris. I wish you all the best. May your heart desires be fulfilled, and may the lines fall in pleasant places for you. Franklin Nunu Harris. Okay, so to the other birthday celebrants that I have. Hey, Charlie. Okay. I'll not disappoint. Sheikh Tofik Abdul Kadr Sin.
0: Yes.
1: Today is your birthday, sir. Happy, happy birthday to you. May you live long. May the lines fall in pleasant places for you. May your heart desires be fulfilled. Sheikh Tofik Abdul Kadr.
0: Yeah. I've come across his work with the Sheikh Tofik Foundation. He's doing an amazing job. May God bless the foundation as well.
1: All right.
0: So that it continues to grow in leaps and bounds to help those who are in need. Yeah. Sheikh, happy, happy birthday to you.
1: Okay. And then to happy 50th birthday to Nana Sam Ashley. Nana Sam Ashley is the president of Nananom Tema, the old student of Ghana National College, vice chair of the Ghana Call Endowment Fund, chairman of the Ghana Call National Science and Math Quiz team, and also of E-Process. God bless and be gracious to you in your new age. Bless you and increase you. This is one is coming through to you from Nananom Tema, and of course from myself here, Ashley, Nana Sam Ashley, happy, happy birthday to you. May you live long and continue to do the great work that you're doing for the Nananom family. All right, also, it's the birthday of Bra Ike, happy birthday to you. Also to Mike Lado, today is your birthday. Happy birthday to you. Ajua Bokuma is your birthday as well. And the very last one I have here is Rebekita Asamoah. Rebekita Asamoah.
0: Rebecca and Odi Kita Akamoah.
1: Yeah, we'll be queer.
0: Oh, no, Mexico, Nagana, what are Hey, Rebekita, on Mexico, Nagana, what are
1: you? Madam.
0: Rebekita.
1: How do you know you are Rebecca? Didn't you, Rebekita?
0: Rebekita, is that what you didn't look at?
1: Yeah,
0: you know, one of the things I've come to realize, some names are going out of existence. When was the last time you heard someone called Agatha?
1: Agatha.
0: And they didn't know how you are.
1: Agatha Comfort.
0: Teresa.
1: Teresa. Paulina.
0: Paulina. These names are making these names go extinct. Rebekita no. Hey, Agatha no. Okay. And I'm Bekita.
1: Regina. Regina.
0: Regina. And so
1: Agnes.
0: Hey. Didn't tell you.
1: Those names are they lost.
0: These names are going extinct. They are going extinct. TV actor of Agatha.
1: Yeah, Agatha. Agnes. Oh,
0: yeah.
1: Even Martha.
0: Martha. Martha. Say Yanka Agi. Yanka Bekin. Them Dinaze.
1: Anthony.
0: What are we doing?

0: His name is Green Exton.
1: Your microphone is off. Because I was named after an old man.
0: I get.
1: I couldn't have changed it. Okay, so yes, the sports now is coming up. What's up?
0: Okay, you know the usual drama when competitions are done and then we are trying to find someone to blame and all of that. It's the same for the Commonwealth Games. The issues I'm hearing, boxers sharing pants to go and box and lack of feeding and costume and in some BBA call, and the NSA has called for accountability, so we'll get into all of that. We hope that we'll come to the bottom of these issues. And in the next coming days, I'm expecting some firing and hiring. It's the usual thing with us. So.
1: I mean, I'm hearing some athletes have absconded. Are those reports true?
0: We are here to confirm. Okay. Yesterday, I had an interview from their coach who said that he left the camp before they left.
1: Okay.
0: And so he's here to come to terms whether it is true or not. And so as and when we get to the end of these matters, we'll let our listeners and everyone know. But if it is true, I'll be surprised.
1: I also heard Charles Osesibe say that they are expected to travel in batches. And so some of them are not here. But by Thursday, the last batch should be arriving in Ghana.
0: Where is Tolewe Anyashi? Where is Tolewe Anyashi?
1: Oh, yeah, she found. So it's coming through with the very latest in the world of sports. I return right after that. This is the Sassy Breakfast Show. Stay on.

0: 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My name is Kelvin Saki. Let's settle for the details of today's stories. The Ghana Football Association has reminded all 48 Division 1 league clubs that Sunday 9th August 2026 is the final deadline for submitting applications for the club licensing process. Clubs are required to complete the applications and upload all mandatory documents through the club's licensing online platform. The GFA says no extension would go beyond the deadline. Clubs that failed to submit the applications could face sanctions, including being declared ineligible to participate in the 2026-27 Division 1 league season. More in local sports news. Speaker of Parliament Alban Tumana Kingsford Babin says plans are advanced for the Visit Ghana brand to feature in Sutherland's front of year 2026-27 Premier League season shirt. The proposed partnership is backed by private sector investors, with Babin's office facilitating the discussions. He says the initiative, supported by the GFA and relevant government ministries, are aimed at promoting Ghana as a tourism destination to a global audience through the Premier League. Let's now do some updates at the Women's AFCON. Algeria booked their place in the quarterfinals of the AFCON with a 2-0 victory over Kenya in their final Group A match in Rabat. Marianne Defer opened the score in the 14th minute before Linda Brenders doubled Algeria's lead 9 minutes later after a defensive error. Kenya created few chances but failed to find a breakthrough, ending their campaign without a win after three straight defeats. For Morocco, they were frustrated by Senegal as the two sides battled to a goalless draw in the ongoing AFCON. Morocco created several late chances but were unable to find the breakthrough, with Senegal's defense proving crucial amid the blocks and clearances. Still on the continent but away from the AFCON, Algeria have parted ways with head coach Vladimir Petkovic by mutual agreement, despite the 62-year-old signing a contract extension until 2028 before the World Cup. Petkovic took charge in February 2024 and led Algeria to a run of 32 plays at the World Cup, where they lost 2-0 to Switzerland. Algeria will begin their 2027 AFCON qualifier preparations in September against Zambia, Togo and Burundi. Now, in the aftermath of the Commonwealth Games for Team Ghana, Director General of the National Sport Authority, Yao Ampo for Ankara, says firm action must be taken following Ghana's disappointing performance at the Games. Ghana finished 8th among African nations on a medal table, winning just 2 medals, 1 silver and 1 bronze. Ampo for Ankara said the performance should prompt serious reflection and decisive measures to improve Ghana's preparations and competitiveness at future international competitions.
1: I think we're all to blame, and if the president says you're all fired, I think he'll be right. I mean, barring those who are, you know, brought in by election, you know, the conversations are perhaps too prolonged. The reality is that firm action must be taken. Come together and strategically work and map out a way. It's still going to be the same answers. And if heads roll, that should be in order. That's what happens in other countries. I mean, coaches have resigned and have left their post after this Commonwealth Games because they said, look, we tried our best. Our best wasn't good enough. Let somebody else come and try. That is how we should be thinking. So I think we've got to be very critical and self-analysis. You know, if NSA must take responsibility, yes, absolutely, we should do that. And, you know, we must be brought to book if it's the Ministry of Sports and Recreation, if it's the Ghana Olympic Committee.
0: So we'll bring you more reactions post the Commonwealth Games for Team Ghana. Now, FIFA President Gianni Infantino continues to face growing opposition after the football federations of Serbia, Sweden and Wales withdrew their support for his re-election bid. England are also expected to withdraw their backing. The backlash follows Infantino's proposal to sell 20% of stakes in a new FIFA entity to private investors, which could have been raised to up to $4.2 billion. UEFA and CONCACAF have all expressed concerns over his leadership, putting Infantino under increasing pressure ahead of the 2027 FIFA presidential election. In transfers, Chelsea have completed a sign of veteran midfielder Jordan Henderson on a two-year contract. Also, Italian club Como have agreed a deal worth more than £30 million to sign Chelsea defender Trevoh Chalobah. Chelsea receive an initial £25.7 million with a further transfer in performance-related add-ons of £5.1 million as well. For Fulham, they have announced the signing of Gonzalo Garcia from Real Madrid for €40 million. That is equivalent to £34 million. Let's round up sports now this morning with some tennis news. Tennis sisters Serena and Venus Williams have received a wild card to compete in the women's doubles at the Cincinnati Open. It will be their first doubles appearance together since the 2022 US Open. Serena, 44, had been scheduled to play alongside Venus at Wimbledon, but withdrew after suffering a knee injury. Venus, 46, also received a wild card for the singles competition in Cincinnati. The sisters have won 14 Grand Slam doubles titles together, as well as 3 Olympic gold medals in their tennis careers. Finally, in tennis, American tennis star Taylor Fritz has won his first ATP title of the year after beating 19-year-old Spaniard Rafael Jorda in the rain-delayed Washington final. The world number 10 won 7-6-6-4 to claim his 11th career ATP title. Fritz net 5 match points to seal the victory, which lasted 1 hour and 49 minutes. Despite losing the final, Jorda is set to rise to a career-high 15th in the world tennis rankings. That's how we wrap up sports now this morning, live on Asasi Radio across the country. For more stories, updates, and exclusive content, visit asasiradio.com. Stay in the game. Stay with Asasi. The ABS continues.

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1: Everybody.
0: We're still live here on the Osase Breakfast Show. Now, a routine journey on the Accra Kumasi Highway turned into a major emergency yesterday when a collision involving a fuel tanker, an STC bus, and two other vehicles at Birimso Bridge sparked a massive fire. Several vehicles were destroyed, two people were injured, and emergency responders raced against time to prevent an even greater catastrophe. But beyond this incident are bigger questions about highway safety, emergency response capacity, and Ghana's preparedness for fuel tanker disasters. Well, joining me this morning is Alex Kenate, member of the PR team of the Ghana National Fire Service. So let's get to him and get an understanding of what happened and how it was handled. Good morning, sir. Thank you very much for your time here on the Osase Breakfast Show.
2: Good morning, and thanks for having me.
0: Great. Now, from your assessment at the scene, what exactly happened? And what do investigations believe triggered both the collision and the subsequent fire?
2: Well, so good morning to yourself and to your good listeners. So as you rightfully said, there was an accident on the road involving multi vehicles. Our officers from Suhum and Bunsu were quickly dispatched to the scene. Upon arrival, we realized that a fuel tanker was stuck or plunged into the Brim River and was caught on fire. The fire was well alight. We had to quickly do our best to extinguish that fire. The STC bus was also on fire. We had to make sure that we extinguished the fire on the STC bus and then the other vehicle. We undertook rescue. We helped with the rescue operation at the scene, and then we realized that there were two occupants in

0: in the George Evans in the fuel tanker, who unfortunately got burnt to ashes. And so we have to do well to get into the tanker and retrieve their body and hand it over to the police. We recorded about 6 casualties, 4 males and 2 females, who had sustained very severe injuries as a result of the collision and the fire. They were quickly rushed to Howard Memorial Hospital for immediate medical care. We are hoping that they are responding to treatment. We'll be doing a follow-up later this morning. And so we are still conducting investigations to ascertain the actual cause of the fire.
1: One thing that immediately stands out is how quickly the fire spread. When a fuel tanker is involved in a crash, how different is the firefighting strategy compared to an ordinary vehicle fire?
0: So when there is a fuel tanker,
1: yes,
0: you realize that it has a lot of fuel load, and so they will be fighting over 10 times, 100 times the fire that would have ordinarily been a normal vehicle fire, because the fuel tank in the car will not be carrying as much fuel as that of a fuel tanker. And so it was quite a daunting task for us. With such a fire, you can't just pour water on it. Because, mind you, the car was plunged into the river and there was excess water in there. And so it's not a fire that you can just continue pouring water on. So we had to be strategic, adopt the foam concentrate in order to curtail oxygen from further wasting the fire. And so that's what we did. We were able to put the fire under control. Obviously, when before the car hit the water, there was some sparks because it collided with another. It collided with another vehicle, and so there'll be a spark. And the spark coming together with the fuel can easily start a fire.
1: So there was danger that the tanker could have exploded.
0: Well, the explosion, because we got there and we started cooling, then there was no explosion. Again, also because the fuel was leaking or the fuel came out from it, there was no load. You know, it could have exploded when there was excessive heat surrounding it.
1: Okay.
0: You know, and then the fuel was still in there. Mm. So if the fuel was in there, that means the fuel would have expanded.
1: Okay.
0: If it didn't have enough room for expansion.
1: Right.
0: When it doesn't have enough room for expansion, that's when it explodes. But this is a situation that the fuel came out and then there was no trapped air, so to speak. So then there was no risk of explosion at the time we got there.
1: Talking about the time you got there, how quickly did your team arrive, and how critical are the first 10 to 15 minutes in determining whether lives can be saved?
0: So when, again, that's how we always encourage more fuel, more fire stations along major highways. Because at the time, nobody actually called us. It was what we call station outlook. Station outlook is when we're able to see smoke and then we try to follow up to be able to get to the bottom of the incident or what is happening. And that's what happened in this case. And so we did our best. There was congestion on the road, but which delayed us a bit. But trust me, we got there on time to make sure that we're able to help solve the situation.
1: Mm. The response involved firefighters from Bonso and Suhum. Does this suggest that interstation collaboration has become the standard for major highway emergencies, and incidents like this also test the country's emergency preparedness? Does the fire service have enough specialized equipment and firefighting foam to deal with fuel tanker fires across Ghana's major highways?
0: Well, we've always bemoaned our logistical constraints, and but so far it has not stopped us from executing our mandate. We could do more if we are more equipped. But then, with what we have, we are able to manage any situation that confronts us.
1: Mm. Right. So what operational challenges did the officers encounter yesterday that the public may not appreciate?
0: Well, the accessibility was a problem because trying to get in there was a challenge because the cars had, amassed at that area, so we couldn't get access. But it took a while, but trust me, we were able to get there.
1: Okay. All right. If this incident had occurred at night or in a more remote area, would the outcome likely have been different?
0: Well, at night, no, because we work 24/7. So at night, no, it didn't have been different. But then, if it had happened in a more remote area, the outcome would have been different because obviously the fire tender would have had to travel a long distance to get there.
1: Emergency response is only one side of the story, Alex. Prevention is the other. Are fuel tanker accidents becoming more frequent from where you sit, or are they simply receiving greater public attention?
0: I think a bit of both. Last week, there was a fuel tanker accident at, what was it called? Tema Free Zones area, the Con Barrier. Again, there was another one that I even attended personally on the motorway. And so it's a bit of both. And I think initially there were not much coverage for incidents like that. And so I believe that it's a bit of both. But I believe more attention should be paid to these fuel tankers and its safety.
1: From the fire services perspective, what are the most common mistakes motorists make after witnessing a fuel tanker crash?
0: Rushing there.
1: Okay.
0: I don't know what they are going to look for when they rush to these scenes. Because at that time...
1: With their phones. Yeah.
0: Those are, it even makes it more dangerous. There was a fuel tanker accident somewhere last year on, I think, around Suhum. And what happened was that someone tried to go siphon fuel, went in with a silver utensil, and while the person was scraping the fuel from the ground, it caused a spark, and that's what ended up burning people. And so we advise people to stay away because you might go with your phone, but someone might come with a silver utensil trying to siphon fuel, thereby setting off a spark, which can start a fire and kill you. So we advise people to stay away from incidents like that.
1: Does this latest incident expose any weaknesses in the way fuel tankers are regulated or inspected before they are allowed onto our highways?
0: Well, I can't speak to that because that's also a different department, or different agencies' mandate. And so I'll say that, we could do better. That's all I can say to that.
1: Maybe we should start considering stricter rules to govern the movement of fuel tankers, particularly on busy highways like the Accra-Kumasi corridor. What do you think?
0: Yes, and I believe the driver should be more careful because from what we're gathering, it looks like the driver was the one who was overtaken, the driver of the fuel tanker. And so I believe that when drivers are driving these tankers, they should be mindful of the contents or the substances they carry, and then make sure that they exercise patience or some level of discretion when driving tankers containing highly flammable and combustible materials like this.
1: Alex, let's do a little education. If motorists encounter a burning fuel tanker, what is the first thing they should do, and perhaps more importantly, what should they never do?
0: So they should stay away and call on the Ghana National Fire Service because you don't know the extent of the spillage and how fast the fire a fire can travel based on the spillage that the trail that is still would leave. And so they should stay away and stay far away from incidents like that.
1: Okay. All right. Like you mentioned earlier, investigations are ongoing. I'm sure when it's done, we'll get some more info on what might have triggered this particular one. But we're hearing that there's a fire at a warehouse at Tema involving a rubber recycling warehouse and factory, and firefighters are at the scene trying to salvage the situation. What do you know about that?
0: So as of this morning, 6 a.m., we've been able to extinguish the fire totally. We put it under control around 2 a.m. after the fire had started around 12:40 a.m. It involved the rubber, a takeaway manufacturing factory, and then its warehouse. Unfortunately, portions of the warehouse was burnt. Some of the machines used and some finished products were damaged in the fire, but we were able to salvage a 7-unit apartment within the same compound. We were able to salvage the administrative block. We were able to salvage some other machines that they use. And then even there was an Indomie warehouse just next to it. We were able to salvage all these other properties.
1: But there were no casualties, right?
0: There were a few. There was one notable casualty. One of our officers, unfortunately, some of the blocks came down and hit his head. Fortunately, he was wearing a helmet, but he still sustained some injuries, and so he's currently receiving treatment.
1: Wow. Well, that's sad. That's sad. Again, a quick one on what happened in the Islamic Girls Senior High School. What can you share with our listeners? What's been the situation now?
0: So the situation as at 2 days ago, it's been off extinguished totally. Well, investigations are still underway. Investigations like that is not a day or two. Mm. It takes maybe weeks or sometimes even months, okay, depending on the origin of the fire. And so we are still conducting investigations, and we are intensifying our education with the school and other secondary schools on how to stay safe and practice better fire safety measures.
1: What's the extent of damage to the school?
0: I forgot the name of the house. The Wayada house of the girls' dormitory was totally burnt. But then the other house of the girls' dormitory, fortunately, we were able to contain the fire from getting there.
1: Okay. Alex Kinate, thank you so much for your time this morning here on the Asasi Breakfast Show. We'll speak to you again.
0: You're very welcome.
1: Right.
0: You're very welcome, sir.
1: So he's a member of the PR team at the Ghana National Fire Service. Thankfully, this incident did not claim lives on the scale many feared, but it serves as another reminder that when fuel tankers, passenger transport, and speeding converge on our highways, the consequences can be catastrophic. And the challenge now is whether we learn from this incident before another occurs. This is still the Asasi Breakfast Show. 6 minutes before 8. We've got a lot more to come here on the ABS.

Now, may I talk to you about responsible lending? And it be the truth I will tell you. So make we talk through small. Emergencies know they give signal. Emergencies know go tell you, say, Charlie, yawa de kampai. So when life happens, remember Momo Day. Borrow what you can handle from your Momo app. Pay back on time. No pressure. 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Responsible borrowing, be the real flex now. Make you know, go borrow then later. You know they pay, so borrow responsibly. And pay on time. That's the real flex. Momo Day. So do more with Momo. Because emergencies know they give signal.

0: there's a statement from the Ministry of Foreign Affairs.
1: Everybody, do what you do. Smile will bring your sunshine.
0: And I'm going to read that to you this morning. It's titled, New Requirement for Ghanaians Seeking Employment in the United Arab Emirates, UAE. Now, the statement is dated 4th August 2026, that's today. It says, the Ministry of Foreign Affairs wishes to inform the general public that it has received official notification from the Embassy of the United Arab Emirates, UAE, in Accra, on the introduction of a new requirement for Ghanaian nationals seeking employment in the UAE. Now, under UAE Cabinet Decision Number 136 of 2026 and the Federal Authority for Identify and Citizenship Decision Number 1/36 of 2026, all persons applying for employment visas to the United Arab Emirates will be required to obtain a good conduct certificate, also known as a police clearance certificate, that's PCC. The implementation of the new requirement will be in two phases. First, the first phase, took effect from 30th March 2026. The requirement applies to all worker categories applying for employment visas from Ghana. The second phase took effect from 20th July 2026. The requirement will also apply to all worker categories arriving in the UAE. The ministry further wishes to inform prospective applicants that a good conduct certificate constitutes an additional requirement for employment visa applications and must be duly authenticated by the Ministry of Foreign Affairs of Ghana and the Embassy of the UAE in Accra before it can be accepted by the UAE authorities. In addition, Ghanaians who are currently in the UAE on visit visas and intend to convert their status to work visas have been granted a 45-day grace period from the effective date of the decision to regularize their immigration status. The ministry advises all Ghanaian citizens intending to seek employment in the UAE to take note of this new requirement for compliance. We will work closely with the Embassy of the UAE to facilitate the smooth implementation of these measures. The ministry urges members of the public to seek further clarification from the Ministry of Foreign Affairs, the Ghana Police Service, or the Embassy of the UAE in Accra where necessary. So that's a public announcement there from the Ministry of Foreign Affairs on new requirement for Ghanaians seeking employment in the United Arab Emirates. So let's take note of this new development.

Well, government has announced a temporary 2 cedi per liter reduction in diesel prices to ease the burden on consumers and businesses. But will that relief be reflected at the pumps? Will it be enough to keep transport fares from going up? And with fuel pricing becoming increasingly dynamic, is this a lasting solution or simply a temporary intervention? We're going to get answers from our energy experts this morning here on this Asi Breakfast Show. You stick around. And I will also hear from transport operators who insist that fuel is only one part of the operating cost. So is government's appeal for patience realistic, or are fare increases still unavoidable? It's all coming up here. And then later we shift our attention to leadership and the future of work, as artificial intelligence, digital transformation and changing workplace expectations reshape organizations around the world. And you know, Africa is asking a crucial question. Can businesses truly transform without transforming their people? Well, with the Global Conference on Human Resources in Africa returning to Accra, I'm going to host a distinguished panel of PR, labor and leadership experts to discuss why people, culture and leadership may be the continent's greatest competitive advantage.

government has announced a temporary 2% two-city per liter reduction in the regulatory margin on diesel in an effort to cushion consumers from rising global oil prices and mounting inflationary pressures. It is not a subsidy, and it applies only to diesel. The big questions now are whether oil marketing companies will fully pass on the reduction, whether transport operators will respond by freezing or reducing fares, and whether a one-month intervention is enough to shield the economy from global oil market volatility. At the same time, the National Petroleum Authority has introduced new ex-pump price floors, while many fuel retailers are abandoning their traditional two-week pricing cycle in favor of more frequent price adjustments. So is this a smart targeted intervention or simply a temporary pause before the next round of price hikes? We'll be joined by Engineer Justice Ohinia Kuto, Executive Director, Africa Sustainable Energy Center, ESEC. And Benjamin Insia, Executive Director, Center for Environmental Management and Sustainable Energy, shortly here

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0: right, so let's get on to the phone lines one more time. This time we're speaking to Richmond Roxon. He speaks for the Ministry of Energy, joining us this morning here on the SASE Breakfast Show. Richmond, good morning, and thank you very much for your time here on the SASE Breakfast Show.
1: Good morning to you, and good morning to your cherished listeners, and thank you for the opportunity to engage.
0: Right. Now, the transport operators are reacting to the 2 cedi reduction in the price of diesel. They have concerns. They feel that the reduction is just a part of one part of the cost that they incur. What would you say to these transport operators?
1: I share in their sentiments, and of course, all of us as road users today are spending more than what we used to spend a couple of months back. Around January 2025, fuel prices were around 16, 17 Ghana cedis. At a point within the same administration, we had seen prices come down below 10 cedis at some OMCs. And now with the geopolitics happening, we've seen prices move up high for petrol around 14 Ghana cedis, for diesel you're looking at around 16, 17 Ghana cedis with the 2 cedi intervention. And so I share their concerns, but the government is so concerned. His Excellency the President at all times has showed good faith. You recall that in April, when we saw prices go up, the initial intervention was 2 Ghana cedis on the diesel and then 36 pesos on petrol. And then subsequently was reviewed to 1 Ghana cedi on the diesel. And then when prices came down after the agreement on the Strait of Hormuz, we saw prices come back to the normal, and then this escalated in the last couple of days. And so, yes, it's gone up, but these are not normal times. Intervention shows government's commitment to making sure that all of us buy fuel at a fairly stable price, and allow people to go about our businesses. So, yes, it's a bold initiative. Government has intervened. It's brought the prices down significantly. What it means with this intervention, they are seeing a gallon of diesel being reduced by almost by 9 Ghana cedis because of this intervention. If you are a commercial driver and you are using 10 gallons a day, you can imagine what this intervention means. It means you're saving up to almost 100 Ghana cedis because of that in a month, that's 3,000 as a result of government policy.
0: Okay. Now, some have asked why only diesel and the significance of the reduction.
1: The significance of the reduction is just the last question I dwelled on.
0: Okay.
1: But if you look at the intervention, there's 2 cedis on a diesel, liter of diesel, which means that you're looking at about 10 Ghana cedis when it comes to the gallon. And so that's significant. And on why

0: when you compare both products, as at the time government was intervening, there was a differential of about 4 Ghana cedis. One was selling around 14 Ghana cedis, the other one was selling between 17 and 18 Ghana cedis. Some of them were sold for 19 Ghana cedis. And so if you want to intervene, the one that the price has really escalated is the one that you look at, because if both of us are road users and then both of us drive vehicle and you drive diesel and I drive petrol, I'll be spending 40, you'll be spending 18. I mean, for that, you should be able to close that disparity. Moreover, a lot of commercial vehicles use diesel. Industries that run on, they use diesel. Diesel is largely commercial fuel product, the mining areas as well. And so the impact on the cost of doing business and the impact on even goods and services is the reason why government did the intervention. But these are subject to review, as has been done in the past. Government will continue to look at it, and if at any time government feels that they should change the model, definitely government will do that.
1: Do we know if these oil marketing companies have already started implementing their price reduction as of this morning?
0: I didn't get your question.
1: I'm asking if we know whether it has taken effect already as of this morning, the reduction in this.
0: As of yesterday, I saw Star Oil reduce their price by about 2 Ghana cedis. And so I know very well that the implementation has already started. I'm sure that the next couple of hours we should see the new pricing also come from Goyle. Yeah, but some of the ministries have already moved prices, and so the implementation is in earnest.
1: Okay. Now, just before you take leave of us, beyond your appeal on radio to these transport operators, are you going to engage them?
0: Oh, absolutely. Government has been engaging the transport operators. I know for a fact that I think last week or so, they were with the Minister of Transport. And so engagement has been ongoing. And as has been the norm with this government, at all times, stakeholder engagement will be a priority. So the government will continue to engage here.
1: Okay. Richmond, thank you very much for your time here on the SRC Breakfast Show. We'll continue to monitor the sector.
0: Thank you, too.
1: Right. So Richmond Roxon is a PR at the Ministry of Energy, speaking to us this morning here on the 2 cedi reduction in the price of diesel. Okay. All right. So that's the very latest there as well. All right, Emmanuel Ohene-Yeboah is General Secretary for the Ghana Road Transport Coordinating Council. He's joined us this morning here as well. And so we'll get to him. Mr. Emmanuel Ohene-Yeboah, thank you for your time here on the SRC Breakfast Show.
2: Thank you very much. Good morning.
1: We're excited to have you. What's your reaction to the 2 cedi reduction in the price of fuel as announced by the president?
2: Well, thank you for engaging me this morning. I think it's a step in the right direction. We would have wished to have a little more than the 2 cedi, but we still cannot say anything negative on that. I mean, it's very good. We appreciate the effort.
1: But they're asking the transport operators to suspend any plans to increase fares.
2: Yes, that is the issue that we're all looking at. Apparently, before the increase last yesterday, the fuel was around 17 cedis before the latest increase. So eventually they increase and they take it back. It means we're back to where we were. And it's not, I think you are not justified to make any increase once we have come to where we were before the apparent increase agitation.
1: Okay. Okay. So that reduction is not enough to make you reconsider adjustment.
2: I think
1: upward
2: the
1: or downward
2: reduction we have now, though the prices is still in the upper limit.
1: Yeah.
2: We think it's not too fair for going back. This is even with gesture. So we are holding it. We are holding it. Because the government promised to get this price reduction for a month.
1: Yeah.
2: But we'll see how it goes.
1: Mm.
2: But within this month, within the period of the 2 city reduction in force, if nothing changes in the negative, we're not going to make any increment.
1: Okay, okay. Now, fuel is a major cost, but it's obviously not the only one for transport operators. Can you break down the biggest expenses transport operators are dealing with today beyond the diesel prices and all?
2: Well, like you said, rightly said, we have many things. In fact, the operational cost covers quite a number of areas, including the vehicle itself. But, you know, in trying to adjust first, we don't those as you know as always. What we do is that we factor a percentage of those things in the beginning of the year to get it into the transport segment. But once we do that, that one runs for the whole year. The only thing we do adjustment, you know, without them is during the middle of the year. If transfer the fuel goes up, you know, 10 percentage points up higher, so we can't be able to trigger discussion for fare adjustment. But other than that, once we do the capital expenditures factor 1 year, I mean, that's correct.
1: Which cost has increased the most over the past year?
2: Which cost? Oh. So far, what is visible all of us the fuel has gone up. We know fuel price hasn't come down too much, but we are because after the fuel price delay, we always have excuse for one excuse or the other not to reduce. And we cannot so say we are not operating because of the incentives to keep the price there.
1: Well, the Ministry of Energy says these are not normal times and is calling for shared sacrifice. Do you believe the transport operators have already sacrificed enough, or should drivers absorb some of the current pressure?
2: In fact, we have sacrificed enough. It's actually breaking our back.
1: Mm.
2: We see for the past 2 months, When the Israeli war started, it has have a very serious toll on our operations in terms of operational costs. But we also have a country to run, and we are all partners to the development of this economy.
1: Mm.
2: So once the government says, let me cushion you 1 or 2, we don't have a choice. We only have to accept it and let it go. But as for the drivers, I think the sacrifice has gone beyond what the normal human being can comprehend. But, well, that is the country we have. So we are still questioning.
1: Mm. I'm sure passengers will be excited to hear that. But would you support government incentives such as reduced import duties on spare parts, maybe lower vehicle taxes, or access to cheaper financing instead of repeated fuel interventions? Because it appears that's where we've been going.
2: You see, taking off taxes on the spare parts, imports, and all those things,
1: mm-hmm.
2: I would have, you know, go for it. But here we are in a country where people take that relief and doesn't go to the people who are supposed to benefit. So I think it's better we leave it the way it is. Only and make sure that we're able to, you know, hold the titans well so that doesn't spill to where other areas that is not, you know, significantly part of the system.
1: Okay. Now, if Mr. Emmanuel Ohene Yeboa, if you were sitting with across the table from the Minister of Energy, what would you ask government to implement immediately to support transport operators?
2: Well, I think what you have to do, twofold. You see, what we are experiencing now is not something that is sustainable. You see, the government can not continue to subsidize fuel in this manner for a very long time. So all we tell the government is to try and take off some taxes on fuel taxes to bring them naturally, because the actual price of fuel is not the issue, but the taxes that has pushed it up to that level. So if you take off some of the taxes, for example, to serve them. And also, they should try to help the private operator with a subsidized loan for which they have the buses. But once they are running at, you know, these public loans, which are, you know, too expensive, it may think they've got to absorb, sacrifice anything for the public interest. So I think the government should look at those areas, get us, you know, a higher commercial passport at a discounted rate, and also, you know, do well at that poor tax reduction. That's one of the things that will help it, you know, sustainable fuel price.
1: Finally, Mr. Ohene Yeboa. Would you like to send what message? I mean, would you like to put across to the millions of commuters who are listening this morning, who are anxious about whether they will pay more for transport in the coming days?
2: Well, what I would say is that for now, from the government's intervention that we announced yesterday, I don't think we are justified to do any increase at the moment. So they should keep their cool and, you know, enjoy their ride as they are. We are going to make sure that no also take advantage of that unnecessary. So until the period elapses, and we see that we need the price to adjust. If the period elapses, then either the poor world comes down, or maybe Ghana comes down. Why not? We all have to enjoy. We wouldn't have any justification increasing the inflation.
1: Okay. Mr. Emmanuel Ohene Yeboa, General Secretary, thank you, Ghana Road Transport Coordinating Council, for joining us this morning.
2: Thank you.
1: Right. Okay. So that's Emmanuel Ohene Yeboa talking to us there. So the debate about more than 2 cedi reduction in diesel prices, it is about finding a fair balance between protecting the livelihoods of transport operators and easing the financial burden on millions of commuters. The decisions taken in the coming days will also be felt not only at the lorry station, but also in markets, businesses, and households across the country. Let's see how it goes in the coming days. We're still Bill to speak to some energy experts this morning. Once we're able to establish that connection, we will be hearing from them as well here on the Sassy Breakfast Show. Okay. All right. So it's exactly 8:30. 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If you're an online driver or a Pragya operator, that's an opportunity for you.

We'll also be joined by Dr. Riverson Opon, CEO, Chamber of Oil Marketing Companies, Comac. This morning here on the ABS. As we continue to talk about the energy situation here in Ghana.

0: All right, so let's get on to the phone lines now. Dr. Riverson Opon, CEO, Chamber of Oil Marketing Company. Sir, good morning. Thank you for joining us.
1: Good morning, and thanks for having me.
0: Great. What was your reaction to the 2 cedi reduction in diesel when it was announced yesterday?
1: Until we knew where it was coming from, obviously it's good news for any ordinary Ghanaian, including you and I. But obviously it's still going to be the levies and margins that are being touched, same as we had in the past when this war escalated. Obviously, consumers are happy. What makes me excited is that the truck drivers will not have any locus to increase fare prices or levies or their fares now, which is good because whatever we're experiencing now, it's not a constant thing. It's not a permanent situation. We're not in normal times, so they need to understand that it's very, and therefore they should not use this as a caveat to increase fares, because the crude oil price, which was around 100 for the past 1.5 weeks, is now back to 80s. Mm. So when the fuel price comes down, are they going to bring the fares down? You understand what I mean? Mm. We're also urging MPA that for the oil marketing companies that are going to prepay for the operational cost of these margins and levies, just as they did last time, they should pay us on time so that our members will not suffer any debts with the banks. Mm.
0: Can motorists expect to see that full reduction reflected immediately at the pumps? Do you know whether the pumps have started?
1: No, it started already. Okay. It started already yesterday. We already saw 5 oil marketing companies reduce prices. This morning, check the street. They've all activated the 2 cedis reduction in conjunction to what the new price build up is. Let me say that it affects us operationally. It brings a lot of operational challenges because within a window, it's very tough to switch gears.
0: Okay.
1: One might have bought fuel, anticipating to sell at this price. What is good that the SREF is not affected. Okay. But the S pump can be manageable at this point in time.
0: How were you part of this decision? Were you consulted in any way before arriving at this figure? Ascoma.
1: No. I think everybody in this country saw the letter at the same time, including the ministry and the MPA itself. Everybody saw it at the same time. You also saw it. We anticipated an intervention, and as a matter of fact, it should have come if the government had decided to do it before the announcement of the new price window from the 1st of August. And like I said, you don't have to wait till the window has started before you do that. Because we had these discussions last week, we gave the forecast and the government heard it. Mm-hmm. You don't wait for the window to start before you come and cause distraction. However, like I said, we are happy because I'm also a consumer, so you are, that the government has intervened. No doubt about that.
0: Not everybody uses diesel, so some have asked, why was it not extended to petrol and LPG? From where you sit, what do you think might be the reason?
1: I don't know. I have no idea. And that's why I say that I wished for those of us who use petrol, but I wish to also have a share of it. But whatever the government, whoever advised the government to do that, should have added petrol and LPG to it.
0: Does it look like the OMCs are abandoning the traditional 2-week pricing cycle?
1: No, we are not. And as I said, that we were, from the 1st of August, even though it was a weekend, in a new pricing window, which you saw the changes. You understand what I mean? And that is why having this change within a particular window is not the best for operations. But we are adhering to it. What you saw in the previous window is a sign of tiredness of the industry. Mm. We've been so much worried about consumer, consumer, consumer. We don't think about the industry. And that's why you can tell for sure that everybody was adhering to the international price. The traders were increasing prices to the BDCs. BDCs were increasing prices daily or hourly to the OMCs. And therefore, you saw the reflection of that in the market as well.
0: Okay. So what is COMAC's outlook for fuel prices over the next 4 to 6 weeks, considering developments in the Middle East, global crude prices, and the CD?
1: So like I said, the crude oil price now is back to the 80s. You understand? Mm. So we expect flat price for AGO and PMS, that's diesel and petrol, to also come down. But we're not going to see the effects immediately, just as the effect on the upward movement also took time. That's going to be in the nearest future. We hope that this is the peak of it and things will not go bad again. It's just a matter of hope.
0: Okay. Well, let me kindly hold the line for me, because I've also been joined by Benjamin Insia, who is an energy expert. He's also joined us this morning with his executive director, Center for Environmental Management and Sustainable Energy. Thank you very much, Mr. Insia, for joining us this morning here on the Asasi Breakfast Show. Come again.
2: I'm an analyst. Dr. Everson is the expert.
0: Okay, so you're an analyst. All right.
1: I beg. Don't mind him, man.
0: All right. So, let me ask, is this intervention economically prudent, or does it risk distorting Ghana's deregulated petroleum pricing system?
2: So in terms of prudence, I think that it is somewhat economically prudent because higher price of petroleum products also affects government revenue. Higher price of petroleum products affect some of the macroeconomic targets of government, especially when it comes to inflation. And when inflation surges, we are all made to believe that there's excess liquidity in the system. So Bank of Ghana increases policy rates. And then policy rate increases also increases the interest rate, which affects industries in terms of cost of doing business. So when government decides to intervene, I think that it's prudent on their side. The other part also has to do with government revenue. Mm. Normally, when you look at the data in 2022, when prices surged astronomically, we realized that consumption declined. And when consumption declined, ESLA revenue misses their target. Mm. So when you don't intervene and then consumption surges to certain levels, it means that, when prices surge to certain levels, it means that you are likely going to miss your revenue target from the petroleum downstream. So it is prudent to intervene. The other question has to do with some challenges within the sector in terms of regulation.
0: Yeah.
2: Most of the margins government touch or government continues to touch the regulatory margins, fuel marking margin to ensure quality of the product, UPPF to ensure evenly distribution or uniform distribution of the products across the country, which is like a cross subsidy in terms of transportation. Those closer to the depots paying for those far away from the depots. So it also ensures that prices are evenly the same by all OMCs across the country, and then a boss margin for maintaining some infrastructure. So these interventions last, it means that these funds are likely going to be depleted. And if they are depleted, it means that it's likely going to affect how we police the product from the depot to the outlet and how we ensure quality of the product. So in terms of regulation, it's likely going to cause some challenges for them. But for economic prudence, I think it's good that government intervenes, because higher prices also have certain impacts on the economy that may not do well for all of us.
0: Mm. The government says this is not a subsidy, like you mentioned. Economically speaking, what could be the difference? And reducing regulatory margins, could that create hidden fiscal costs that the taxpayer may eventually bear?
2: So there's a bit of subsidy in there. Mm. Yes, the scrapping of all the regulatory margins, I think that if you sum them, they are One Ghana City is 37 pesos, because UPPF is 90 pesos, primary distribution margin 26, fuel margin 9, and then boss margin 12. So the direct cut is 137, One Ghana City is 37 pesos per liter. Now, beyond that direct cut, government has subsidized the trip of the UPPF. So government, based on the funds availability, has decided to support the industry with 63 per liter. So that's the actual subsidy borne by the state or the regulator when it comes to some of these things. So I think that there's a bit of subsidy in there, and that is something that we need to look at.
0: Do we know how much revenue government is likely to forgo during this 1 month intervention?
2: So the last intervention, government spent in excess of 800 million Ghana. So this 1 month, based on only diesel, I think that the state or the regulator is likely going to lose between 500 to 600 million. And that the actual subsidy will be less than 20% of the whole cost.
0: Okay.
2: So in all, I think you are talking between 500 to 600 million, because diesel in a month is doing almost 263 million liters. So if diesel is doing about 270 million liters, that means that you multiply that by 2 Ghana cedis, and that shows how much we are likely going to lose. And this is not by central government. I think that your earlier question, responding to part of your earlier question, this is not borne by central government.
0: Okay.
2: These are the monies, Dr. Riversen and other, the Dankanamoes and Copec, they pay. So these consumers pay these monies for keeping the shape of the petroleum downstream.
0: Mm.
2: So government may not directly lose much.
0: Okay.
2: Government is likely going to lose much when it exceeds the funds, or the funds begins to deplete.
0: Okay.
2: And that is when I think that government will have to intervene, because at the point you're also making excess revenue from our upstream.
0: Mm.
2: Because if you look at the 5-year moving average of our revenue expectation and the benchmark of food that we are expected to sell, I think it's around $76 per barrel. So if today crude is doing 90, crude is doing 85, it means that at the sales of food, especially if you hedge it at the time that the war started, it means that we're going to make about 24 or maybe $18 on each barrel that you sell. And these are excess revenues coming in. And unfortunately, the Minister of Human Finance has revised its revenue expectation from $1 billion to $1.5 billion. So when it exceeds, when the funds begin to deplete at MPA, I think that government, central government, through some of these excess proceeds, could allocate some of these resources to these funds so that they can keep the balance sheet of most of the funds that we use to regulate the industry.
0: Mm. Before I go back to Dr. Riversen Opon, finally, I want to find out, are there mechanisms that exist to ensure that oil marketing companies pass the full reduction onto consumers?
2: That is very challenging. And I think that I was telling someone this morning that there's asymmetric information in the industry. We actually don't know their margins. Some have higher margins, some have lower margins. So because of that lack of information, it's quite difficult to even determine whether you are going to benefit from all the two guarantees that have been introduced on the builder, because it's quite challenging. But we hope and we trust, as consumers and analysts, we trust that the OMCs will do the right thing by passing all these benefits to the consumers. The challenging aspect is that you've realized that some of the OMCs have not been able to change their prices, even though government announced two Ghana cedis.
0: Mm.
2: They've not been able to do so because some of them had already procured the product.
0: Mm.
2: And the industry works in three parts. They are fortunate OMCs with goodwill that only have some bonds with GRE.
0: Okay.
2: For that matter, they don't pay the taxes upfront or the margins upfront. But in some cases, some of the OMCs pay, they call it cash and credit, they pay all these margins upfront. So if they procured or they even contracted to procure this product last week, it means that they've already paid these through Ghana CD withdrawal or taxes that have been cut. So if they already pay for them, it makes it difficult to even implement it today. And that is why still we see some of them selling it 19, some of them selling it, and they are likely even going to sell it 19 till maybe Thursday. It's quite challenging for them. So I think that any time government wants to intervene, government must be very proactive. Government must come early before the window starts, because if the window starts, procurement has been done already. So it's quite challenging for them.
0: Okay, right. Dr. Opao, lost it.
1: Yes, so let me add my voice to what my brother said. You know, I think I mentioned in my conclusion remarks that we prefer proactive measure, right? Because when it's being done proactively, especially when myself and Insia has had forecasted the expected outcome of the new pricing regime, that's when we expected the government to have come proud to the announcement of a new regime, right? Especially when he was not going to consult the industry. However, the good news here is that nobody has paid for the margins and the levies, all right? So the margins that like the PDM, the boss margin, the UPPF is paid at the end of every month, all right? So that's the only good part now, because we don't expect anybody to have paid into MP accounts ahead of time. Okay. It's only the taxes. Now we have those who are doing the cash and carry, who pay. But today, as it stands, the SREF has not been affected.
0: Okay.
1: It's the S-POM that's affected. So whether there was an intervention or not, the SREF remains the same.
0: Mm.
1: What the government has intervened will affect S-POM, not SREF. So in terms of whatever you bought, we don't anticipate any big difference. However, just like Insia said, you know that we're not meant to buy within a window to sell during the window. That is why your question was very valid, that within a window, are we allowed to change prices? The answer is no, because we assume that the product you are selling within this 2 weeks window, you should have bought it the previous window, locked in the product. And at the same time, the BDCs are not allowed to change prices even within that window that is going to be sold. That so there's a pricing window, there's a selling window. When you get time, we will just explain to you at a better forum.
0: Okay.
1: But today, what we're experiencing is that if any OMC had anticipated the forecasted prices and therefore locked products and might have loaded it, then he'll be charged these margins that today has been taken off, you understand? Because it will reflect in your last month's volumes, not this month's volume. And these are the dynamics that we are going to sit with MPA to look at. Other than that, anybody who is buying fuel today and selling this window will not have anything to worry about. But those who bought last week in anticipation to sell this week will be affected big time.
0: Right. Maybe the NPA should monitor compliance more aggressively during this period. What do you think?
1: Nobody, you see, now let me tell you, because of the price war, no OMC will steal the government subsidies.
0: Okay.
1: Believe me. the appetite and the war to get just 10 liters to be sold in a day is high. And the price war still exists. Don't get me wrong.
0: Okay.
1: Someone was asking me, why is nobody selling at the floor price as they used to? I said, yes, because they cannot. That's the reality on the ground.
0: Mm.
1: And so that when we say on your station that selling at the floor price is not realistic, you're going to believe me.
0: Okay.
1: For the past three windows, nobody's able to sell on the floor price.
0: Mm.
1: No single OMC. Do it and let's see if you're going to sustain your business. You understand what I mean?
0: Yeah.
1: But the price floor, the price war still exists. And because of that, every OMC would like to reduce that two CDs to attract consumer. So that one, you leave it for the market to play with.
0: Okay. Well, along the line, we lost Benjamin Insia, Executive Director, Center for Environmental Management and Sustainable Energy. But I've gotten Engineer Justice Ohina Kutu, Executive Director, Africa Sustainable Energy Center, also joining the conversation. I'll wrap up with you, Doc. Would COMAC support extending this intervention if global oil prices remain elevated?
1: Oh, yes. We support it and even ask the government to take some taxes off, especially the ones that was added. That one, we will say it till he does it. No doubt.
0: Okay. All right. So let me bring in Doc. I do not know if you still have time to want to stay on.
1: No. I have to go. Thank you so much.
0: It's been wonderful.
1: My regards to my brother engineer Okina Akoto.
0: All right.
3: Yes, Doc. Yeah.
0: All right. Thank you so much. Thank you so much for joining us. All right. So you had Dr. Riverson Opon, CEO, Chamber of Oil Marketing Companies, COMAC, joining us. And I told you we have been joined by Engineer Justice Ohina Akoto, Executive Director, Africa Sustainable Energy Center. Sir, good morning. Thank you for joining us this morning.
3: Yes, good morning, and good morning to your cherished listeners and viewers as well.
0: From an energy policy standpoint, how significant is government's decision to reduce the regulatory margin on diesel rather than introduce a direct subsidy?
3: Yeah, so I mean, still buttressing on the point of Dr. Opon, we were expecting something more direct that has to do with the subsidy, most importantly from last week and throughout the year. We've been calling for that one city fuel levy. We believe, first of all, if government wants to bring up any of these things, they need to be proactive. I mean, you know, we have a pricing window, so they need to be proactive. And even if any of these interventions is coming, it should be an intervention in the way of a subsidy. An example, taking something like the one city fuel levy from it, so that government bears, I mean, the weight rather than the OMCs bearing the weight. And it also comes to buttress the second point that we've always been making and always admonishing MPA to make the floor price flexible. Most importantly, looking at the floor prices, the list price, I mean, yeah, if an OMC wants to willingly sell lesser than a floor price with the same quality, MPA should allow them. If we had those policy revised, we wouldn't be here with OMCs agitating and everything. Yes, I'm sure surely some of the OMCs were willing to sell lesser than a floor price until the government came up with intervention. So this still comes back to buttress our point that MPA need to revise the floor price. If an OMC wants to sell lesser, and the key word here is with the same quality. That was the exact question you asked Dr. Everson a few minutes ago. Yeah. That's what I mean. Does it mean they are going to sell at the same quality? Well, so this is where MPA need to invest into standardization, as you mentioned earlier. So yeah. For us, this has been the two key points you've been mentioning, that if we have these two reforms in the petroleum sector, we should be in a good position. Yeah.
0: Right. Now, engineer, let's examine whether this intervention solves today's problem or merely postpones tomorrow's. Now, government says this is temporary. What conditions would need to improve internationally for this measure to be sustainable?
3: So basically, the global oil prices, we see it keep fluctuating and everything. Yeah. I mean, those are one of the major stuff. But we keep saying that Ghana as an oil producing country should not depend, we should not get to the point where we depend on global oil prices. Yeah. Otherwise, we are not energy sovereign. That is what I keep saying. We need reforms from our generation. It's good that we have Train 2 coming up. Just that we have our own reservations on how we should go about it. From the royalties, now the government went to pledge that, I mean, there's going to be just an expansion into the refinery toll, which is good. So once we get all these things right, we should not be at the mercy of global tensions, right? But at the moment, I mean, this is where we are, and then we can't do anything about it. I mean, the immediate step that we can do to cushion the people are the two steps that I've mentioned. Let's take off the one city levy. We'll keep saying it until it is taken off. We don't know why the government is taking that money. I mean, there might be reasons or whatever. The reasons that they are giving, they already levies to cater for those reasons. So the government should not burden the ordinary Ghanaian with another one city levy. Then it becomes more of, I mean, robbing Peter to pay Paul. You put one city levy over there, and then tomorrow comes that you've given a one city subsidy, which doesn't go anywhere. And also the most important thing is we need to revise the floor price, I mean the floor price policy that we've said. With those two interventions, that will be an immediate intervention to help resolve the issue before we look at the midterm and the long term of investing heavily, having reforms within production and then what's the name, the refinery. But yeah, we shouldn't get to the point where we will just be having firefighting or having reactional policies and reactional stuff. An example, oil prices go up, then government to come, let's cushion. No, there have to be systems. As we, from the previous one, we kept calling that no, government should continue with the, government should formalize the subsidies that were done and then totally scrap the one city levy. If we had done that, we wouldn't be here. The global oil sector is very fluid. So we need a sustainable approach rather than a firefighting approach that we keep doing, which is not sustainable. Yeah.
0: Right. Talking about interventions, does this latest one expose the need for us as a country to think about the entire energy security strategy that we have?
3: Yes, we have. We really have. An example, as we said, we need to go back to the drawing board. It starts with the production. What are the royalties that we have in the first one? And even with the second one that we said we are going to do, initially the government mentioned that it's going to be solely government-led, right? Mm-hmm. But now when we're reading, from happenings and from the media budget and everything, now it's going to be private sector-led, backed by the government. Mm-hmm. The question is, what changed? Were there any engagement for that U-turn? Does it mean Ghana Gas do not have resources to do that? There have been a lot of dynamics, even from the production bit. It comes back to, are we going to make the same mistake that we did with the first production, where royalties were nothing to write home about, where for the 5 years we've had decline of oil production? When you look at the PIAC report, are we going to have the same issues when we are an oil-producing country? The same oil-producing country, like an example in Panama, is paying as low as $1 or $2, for Uber, for even long distances. It's as cheap as, you can just imagine. Then it comes to the refinery. We've called strongly for an expansion of the oil refinery, which has been done now. Then it goes even into the consumption part, MPA, we've been calling, we need those reforms. It goes to policy, the government, the one city fuel levy has to be taken off, other levies that are unnecessary need to be taken off, to make life good for the ordinary Ghanaian. And it even moves beyond that. It goes into our energy mix. We have a 90% of our transportation system of fossil fuels. Mm. So once you are not energy sovereign, and then we are relying heavily on global oil fluidity, we are going to be in trouble. Our policies are not also helping. Mm. So that's why we need the energy mix. We need electric vehicles. Government need to introduce policies that incentivize electric vehicles in the system. And also even the
0: biofuels.
3: Renewable energy. We need an alternative. If the government is not getting, if we are an oil producing country and the government is not getting it right, then they need to introduce alternatives. To help us buffer so that we don't be at the mercy of global oil prices. Mm.
0: Just before we go, let's look at the consumer impact. Many are asking, will Ghanaians actually feel this 2 cedi reduction, or will most of the benefits disappear somewhere along the supply chain?
3: We hope it doesn't become, as I mentioned earlier, robbing Peter to people. But then, at the moment, looking at it, a 2 cedi reduction is significant. And the ordinary Ghanaian buying fuel at the pump is going to have a relief. But as to when, I mean, the OMC is going to put it somewhere that we are going to buy it later, I mean, that is up to them. But immediately, the ordinary Ghanaian, the consumer, is going to feel the relief.
0: Okay.
3: Just that it might be a burden on the OMC to, I mean, to recoup the losses that they have done. Mm-hmm. But the ordinary Ghanaian buying should have a relief. And that is good. We commend the government to doing that. I mean, that is a good one. But then the approach, I mean, we can get it better. Let's get a more sustainable approach. That is what we are calling.
0: Mm-hmm.
3: So thank you, government. You've done a great job. Let's refine the approach and get a more sustainable approach. That is what we are calling for.
0: Well, like Oliver Twist, others are asking for more. Why not... Why not petrol, and government should consider similar interventions for LPG, given its importance for households?
3: Yes. I need to be a vertical cross-subsidy. I mean, every part of it should fill it. That is how it's supposed to be. And like as I said, it has to be sustainable. We don't have to do a firefighting that any time for your prices, then government comes and then, no. That is a no. We need a more sustainable approach rather than being reactionary. I mean, for the years that has gone by, we've been too reactionary. I mean, which doesn't help us. Mm-hmm. We need a more sustainable approach. Yeah.
0: But if this intervention expires after 1 month, okay, while the global oil prices remain high, what options will government realistically have?
3: We'll keep pushing. They should permanently take off the 1 city 4 levy. MPA should revise the floor price.
0: Mm-hmm.
3: OMCs who can sell lesser, they should allow them with the key here is to the same quality on standardization. We also quickly has to incentivize BOSTs, the bulk oil storage. I mean, a company, we need to incentivize them to have as much storage as possible. That is one thing that is going to help us. And also the refinery, it is good that at least Tema Oil Refinery is now being able to refine crude from Ghana. So at least we look forward to the expansion that they are doing as well. These 4 points should be an immediate and close to a midterm approach that will be more sustainable to help us amid global oil tensions that is still ongoing.
0: All right. Engineer Justice Ohinakoto, it's been insightful having you. Thank you so much for joining us here on the Asase Breakfast Show.
3: You're welcome, and then, yeah, thank you so much for having me.
0: All right. He's the Executive Director, Africa Sustainable Energy Center, ASEC, joining us this morning for our energy conversation this morning here on the Asase Breakfast Show. It's 9:07, and we'll be moving on to the next one shortly here.
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All right, so it's 14 minutes after 9 here on the SRC Breakfast Show. Listen to what they say. Now, the Global Conference on Human Resources in Africa is returning from the 12th to the 15th of August at the Kempinski Hotel here in Accra. Convening HR professionals, business executives, policymakers, and industry leaders from over 15 countries for 4 days of immersive experience in HR, AI, leadership, and workforce transformation. And that's the next conversation we'll be having this morning here

team leading the transformation HR as a catalyst for organizational success and global impact. I've got some distinguished panel of HR, labor, and leadership experts this morning. David Wilson is co-founder and executive director of operations GCHRA. Dr. Jeff Basse is founder HR Certification Center and Institute of Leadership and Strategy. Dr. Bennis Welbeck is executive secretary, National Labor Commission. And then Oluwaritimi Dada, culture architect. Thank you for joining us this morning via Zoom.

right, so across Africa, organizations are investing heavily in technology, artificial intelligence, and digital transformation. Yet one question.

0: remains. Can any organization truly transform if its people, leadership, and workplace culture fail to evolve? Is HR still simply about recruitment and payroll? Or has it become the strategic engine driving innovation, productivity, and sustainable growth? And as the Global Conference on Human Resources in Africa returns, this is when we're exploring how African businesses can build future-ready workforces, develop transformational leaders, and remain globally competitive. I've been joined by these wonderful people in the studio this morning. David, good morning. Dr. Jeff, good morning. Dr. Benis Welbeck, good morning. And Oluwaritimi via Zoom. Let me welcome all of you to the studios of Asasi.
1: Thank you indeed. And a very good morning to you and your August listeners.
0: Great to have you. Morning. David, second time around, right?
2: Yes, second time around. That's right.
0: Good to have you again. Let me begin with you, David. Because the conference has grown into one of Africa's premier HR gatherings. The Global Conference on Human Resources in Africa is now in its third edition, right?
2: Yes, correct.
0: What inspired GCHRA and why is this conversation about talent, leadership, and workforce transformation so critical to Africa's future?
2: Thank you, Echo, and great to be back at Asasi. We're proud to have you as our esteemed media partner. Mm. So, the conversation about, GCHRA, and again, why we created this platform, we need to fill a critical gap, you know. Everybody says, talent is difficult to find in Africa, but it's not that it's difficult to find. There's an abundance of talent. It's just that the talent is misaligned, you know. So why we created this is to, ultimately get Africa to have a competitive advantage, not just our natural resources, but our human capital. And if we don't empower and retain our talent, how can we sustain economic transformation in Africa? Mm. You know, we are talking about tech and, infrastructure, but they are all enablement.

0: level of the playing field. You know, the last time I talked about how Africa has an advantage because we can leapfrog, whereas the developed economies cannot do that. They have all these legacy systems that's going to cause them so much to retool. But with Africa, it's a clean slate. You know, so we are at the advantage to leapfrog all these economies and get right into it and take advantage of the technologies that are coming to us. Yeah.
1: Okay. So let me go to Dr. Jeff Bassey. He's a founder, HR Certification Center and Institute of Leadership and Strategy. Now, technology is changing how organizations operate, but leadership ultimately determines whether transformation succeeds or fails. In your view, is transformation primarily about technology, or is it fundamentally about people and leadership?
2: Very well. Good morning to you once again. I would say both.
1: Okay.
2: You see, as much as technology is important in driving the era we find ourselves, it is a means to an end. So that I would always say, you really cannot digitize chaos. Before we digitize, before we drive technology, there must be structure, there must be governance, there must be leadership, there must be visioning that decide to take the organization somewhere. And in the midst of this, we are then, if you may, we are then inundated with the thought of how do we create convenience for our customers, for our consumers? And in a bid to deliver on these product promises, we then adopt technology. I normally say the word internet even means that there are, you know, things or events that we are connecting. So something must exist first for the connection to happen between the two. And so, yes, we need the technology bit, but the leadership and the people alignment is key, because you simply cannot digitize chaos. We have to ensure that there is structure, there is alignment, we create synchronized thinking within the workforce. Then technology becomes a driver as to how we reach our ultimate users of the services we provide as corporate institutions.
1: Okay. Now, as a continent, and as we compete in an AI-driven global economy, what leadership competences will distinguish successful organizations over the next decade?
2: Very well. I will normally start from strategic visioning, where we are able to create a destination for the organization. It does look like not too much or too many big stuff happening around here in Africa.
1: Okay.
2: I know standards are measured by census. The things you see, the things you hear, the things you witness, you know, tend to form your standard.
1: Okay.
2: So that if nothing magnificent or nothing big enough is happening around you, if you don't create a world in your mind, you are likely to start mistaking mediocrity for excellence, because then those becomes your standard against which you are going to measure your success. So normally I will start from strategic visioning.
1: Okay.
2: Then we will look at a second one, which is technology and systems, not just the technology. For me, one of the fundamental differences between leadership and management, I mean, on a good day, I'll provide some 18 cogent differences between leadership and management. But for the purposes of this conversation and the limited time we are confronted with, I'll dwell on one, that whereas management is about working in a system, leadership is about working on the system.
1: Okay.
2: So the difference is in the operative words, in and on.
1: Yeah.
2: Management says, this is how we do it here. This is how it's always been done in this industry. Yeah. This is how we do it in the public sector. Yeah. This is how we do it in the insurance industry. Management is always following through what they did. Dictates are. But leadership, the moment leaders appear, they start questioning the status quo. They challenge the processes and find out why it cannot be done in a better way. So your ability to challenge the system and work on the system and not just in the system, I would say, is the second one. Then the third one is this. I normally today, because of the VUCA business world driven severely by technology, I say that today, size is no longer an advantage to any organization. We are large. We do big ticket deals. It's no longer.
1: Yeah.
2: It is a case of innovation and speed. So that organizations who want to have continual, sustainable, competitive advantage are the ones who must be able to learn and act faster than a competition. Now, when I talk about learning, I'm not necessarily just referring to training and development.
1: Okay.
2: I'm talking about conducting situation analysis,
1: right,
2: readjusting your strategy formulation. Then you create the enabling supporting arrangement, the system, the structures, the processes, the culture, and then the people, because no organization will outgrow the collective knowledge and experiences of the people who run it. The organization's level of success is always commensurate to the collective knowledge and experiences of the people who run it. So your ability to create small work teams. In Spotify, for instance, these guys are normally referred to as the squad, who have eye on every situation and are held accountable for what happens in their own unit because of the technology. If you ask me, these three will aid what I choose to call agile strategy execution for organizations, you know, long-term visions to see the light of day.
1: All right. I'll come back and ask whether our educational institutions and even many corporate leadership programs are adequately preparing future leaders for the realities of tomorrow's workplace. But let me go to Dr. Bernice Welbeck, Executive Secretary, National Labour Commission. From the National Labour Commission's perspective, what are the biggest workplace and labour trends, you know, organizations should prepare for over the next 5 years?

0: And going forward, then they will be thinking also about development of the workers so that they assume leadership positions or fit into the system. So for us at the Labour Commission, I don't want to see here organizations saying that we are going to do, because of the introduction of technology, we are going to do reorganization, we are going to do redundancy because we are having workers whose skills are not relevant.
1: Yeah, because I was actually going to ask how employers can embrace innovation and productivity without compromising workers' rights and their well-being. So it appears you are going there already.
0: Yeah. Mm. And it's one thing that I would I would love if the unions would take upon themselves.
1: Okay.
0: In terms of even negotiating for training of workers. Mm. And I learned this thing during my studies in Japan. Mm. I saw that there has been a shift in focus. Mm. Instead of yearly wage increment negotiation, which they do anyway, their focus is more on training.
1: Okay.
0: So that because of technology, so that the workers will still be relevant. Mm. So that they would still continue to have jobs instead of just having a wage increment and not looking at a skills development, as it were.
1: Okay. But many workplace disputes begin even before they reach the commission. What practical lessons can organizations learn about preventing conflict before it even escalates?
0: Okay. So the law, as we have the law, labor law as we have it, clearly provides that organizations should have systems in place. And one of the mechanisms that organizations would have to take seriously is to have internal grievance handling procedures.
1: Mm.
0: You know, you can't say that everything is fine,
1: because
0: conflict is inevitable, but combat is optional, says Mass Lucado. Mm. So you can choose to just ignore, to say that, I don't recognize that there's conflict.
1: Mm.
0: You may say that you don't want conflict, but somebody will bring conflict.
1: Mm.
0: And when we talk about conflict, it's not the big ones. There are misunderstandings, there are misinterpretations and all that. So once you have a system in place to deal with grievances, when I, as a worker, I'm aggrieved, I trigger it.
1: Yeah.
0: And you as an employer, you have a disciplinary code in place. When you also aggrieved, you trigger it.
1: Mm.
0: These systems help to manage the relationship so that you minimize conflict. You can't prevent it, like I said, but you can minimize it.
1: Mm.
0: And once you have the systems in place, you are also resolving conflict because the systems are there. They are triggered when somebody is aggrieved.
1: Okay. Thank you very much, Dr. Benis Welbeck. Let me get on to our Zoom link and bring in Oluwaritimi Dada, culture architect. Sefa, good morning. Thank you for joining us, sir.
2: Yeah, a beautiful morning to you, Echo. Thank you for having me.
1: Okay, good to have you. Well, many people still see organizational culture as a soft issue. Why has workplace culture become a business imperative and a competitive advantage?
2: All right, thank you for that. I believe we've reached a turning point in the workplace of work generally. So for many years, culture was viewed from an angle that it is solely owned by HR, right? And something that is nice to talk about just during onboardings or annual retreats of most organizations. But today, we know that's no longer true, right? So for cultural influences, how quickly organizations can innovate, how leaders make decisions, how teams collaborate, ultimately, that's totally dependent on if people would leave or they would stay in an organization. So I would say culture has truly moved from just being an occasional HR conversation to a boardroom conversation. So you see across Africa, right, we are seeing organizations compete for talent on a global stage. And interestingly, on GCHRA community platform, someone had posted a chat saying, now, Africa has become the factory for other continents to come take talent, right? And there was a little bit of debate around that. So you see a scenario whereby a software engineer who currently lives in Accra or in Lagos can work for a company in London without necessarily relocating. So in that environment, salary alone will no longer matter. right? And organizations will thrive where people truly feel seen, trusted, and connected to purpose. So I would say, yeah, new currency of work is definitely beyond salaries or compensation. It's definitely things that are not spoken, such as rewards, recognition, a sense of belonging, because not just benefit alone would suffice. Business drivers need to begin to understand that people genuinely want to feel seen. They want to be valuable. They want to be visible. And that way, employees are able to perform better, collaborate, and stay longer at their respective organizations. Okay. Thank you.
1: Okay. So it could become, if a strong culture could become an organization's greatest asset. Now, employees often say they don't leave companies. They leave managers. What are the biggest culture mistakes that organizations continue to make in this day?
2: Wow. All right. Thank you. I can really relate to that, quite frankly. I think in one of my chats with the co-founder of GCHRA, I had shared my personal story, right? Despite being HR of an organization, in my career, I had worked incredibly hard, and most of my colleagues could relate that I was the one doing the work and whatnot. But guess what? I was not visible. I was not getting enough recognition for the hard work I put in. That experience was quite profound for me. And I just realized that people don't leave organizations just because of compensation, right? They leave because they stop feeling seen and visible. So I would say one common mistake organizations make is to assume that people are still showing up at work and forgetting that they are no longer engaged. Sometimes people stay physically at work, but guess what? They've mentally checked out months ago. So another mistake I've also seen that actually happen in most organizations is people just merely overlooking the effort people put behind the outcomes they see. Right. Great work happens quietly in problem solving, in mentoring colleagues and all of those. But most times those contributions are never acknowledged and people begin to question whether they matter. So I would say organizations leave recognition, visibility to chance. Hence, I would recommend that appreciation should not depend on just manager's personality or memory. It should be more intentional. It should be more consistent and embedded into the workplace culture.
1: Thank you. Thank you so much. But you hold the line for us. I'll come back to you for my final round of questions. But let me bring in David again. David, the world is changing rapidly through AI, hybrid work, and shifting employee expectations. What should participants expect from GCHR 2026? And what makes this year's conference different?
3: So this year, with GCHRA, you know, we always are very intentional about, you know, us, you know, curating practical and impact-driven masterclasses for all participants, right? And this year, we're having 6 of those. I believe about 3 or more are on AI, right? Last year, we had EB from HiBob do something for us, I believe, on Gemini. But this year, we're doing something on Claude. You know, Claude is now the one of the biggest ones now. Yeah. And how to prompt correctly, yeah, how to use it to make your work easier and all that. We're having people from Microsoft come on board. Yeah. The last time I mentioned, LinkedIn is on board. Yeah. You know, all these big guys on board. So we do have, you know, very impactful masterclasses, which each participant gets to attend. You can attend at least 3 of them. Okay. But also, you get access to the other 3 on our website, you know, as part of your participation in the event. You know, we have Michael D'Ambros coming. Michael D'Ambros is a Fortune 50 CHRO. Mm. So the biggest 50 companies. He's been in charge of Boeing, the airline. Yeah. He's been in charge of Citibank. Mm. And he's our keynote coming in, you know, to take HR professionals through that transformation drive. You know, HR shouldn't just be seen as HR. This is one of the things and the themes that we are looking at. HR is not just about HR. HR is about work. What does your organization do? You know, the whole work architect, not just in your HR department, but you should be able to touch base on everything work in your organization to lead that transformation. And that's what this year we're focusing on.
4: Mm-hmm. If you had to describe GCHRA 2026 in just 3 words, what would that be?
3: So 3 words for me will be transformation, agility, and impact.
4: Okay.
3: Transformation, we're shifting the approach on workforce management. Agility, we're equipping organizations to pivot in fast-moving markets. Mm. And impact, driving measurable business results across Africa.
4: Okay. All right. Thank you very much. I'll come back to you for the final word right before you leave. But let me go to Dr. Jeff Bassey. Doc, do you believe our educational institutions and even many corporate leadership programs are adequately preparing future leaders for the realities of tomorrow's workplace?
5: It's a question quite difficult answering in a strict yes or no. For the mainstream academic institutions, maybe not quite.
4: Okay.
5: In any case, you would ask yourself how many academic institutions have formally structured corporate leadership development programs, all right? So yeah, that we probably then have to look at the non-academic corporate leadership programs as we have it in Ghana. Quite a few around, not too many.
4: Yeah.
5: Incidentally, I lead one of them, the Institute of Leadership and Strategy.
4: Okay.
5: We've had GIMPA for supposedly for the public sector. I'm not too sure if that is going well there. Because recently we had a lot of the public sector institutions. I mean, we trained for Parliament House, for the Ghana Army's, leadership programs, etc. Yeah. I think we still have a bit of work to do when it comes to being sure that our leadership programs are agile enough to drive growth in corporate institutions. Mm. A bit of work to do in that regard. So I wouldn't say a strict yes, but to say that, yes, a bit of work is being done, but I think we can do much, much more better than we are doing. You see, the people beat. I always say that employees don't follow documented plans. You see that strategy plan you go to Akosombo to do, you go to Ada, or we are normally at Ebre or something. They follow leaders, the leadership power thrown behind the plan.
4: Yeah.
5: So that if the leader himself is not well equipped to provide that kind
4: leadership
5: of guidance and leadership, then it becomes difficult to get there. Many employees don't even know what to do to contribute to the success of the strategy.
4: Mm.
5: And when I look at GCHR's 2026, the theme, and for that matter, the various topical areas we're going to be dealing with at a Kempinski Hotel, trust me, a lot of them seem to respond to how to ensure that corporate leaders, not just HR professionals.
4: Yeah.
5: Yes, we know that the conference is targeted at HR professionals, but largely, every manager manages people.
4: Yeah.
5: Every single, whether you're in operations or finance or marketing, you are managing the workforce to be able to deliver on result and, by for that matter, return on investment for the organization. That's how come we would, want to get everyone into this conference. That will be a defining moment for your leadership in the organization.
4: Right. Thank you very much, Dr. Jeff Bassey. Let me go to Dr. Ben as well. But Doc, with younger generations, you know, entering the workforce alongside older employees, are labor relations becoming more complex, and how should organizations respond?
0: Well, of course, labor relations is becoming complex because of the evolving forms of employment relationship.
4: Okay.
0: And just ended ILO, a convention on the gig economy has been passed.
4: Mm-hmm.
0: Realizing that digitalization is actually driving the world, as it were. And so it's important as a country. I know that we are currently in the process of amending the law to take into consideration some of these developments. Mm. And today's younger generation, they are not like the old generations. They want to, they want results, and they are not like the type that are ready to sit for long hours and be at a desk, and they want things to be done. Yes, and so it's important that whilst we do the amendment, and I think we've taken all these things into consideration, looking at the kind of workforce that this generation has produced. I say that every generation and the kind of workforce that it produces. And so I think that once organizations appreciate and they don't sit in their comfort zone, and they come out with programs or with strategies that take into consideration the kind of workforce that exists in this era, then some of these matters will be addressed. Okay. And we are not there yet, but gradually
1: we'll get there. Okay. Yeah. What are your expectations for the conference?
0: Well, I expect a good session. I expect a very interactive session. I expect that all the discussions at the end of the day would kind of redirect the thinking of HR. You know, because I said last week somewhere that HR needs to be decentralized, because everybody, and Doc said it, everybody who manages people is an HR. And HR also needs support. HR needs leadership support so that HR can be effective.
1: Right. Thank you. Thank you very much, Dr. Benis Welbeck. Let me come to you, David, for... okay, before I come to you, I still have Olu Waretimi on Zoom. Hello, can you hear me?
2: Yes, I can.
1: Right. Now, finally, what practical steps can leaders take to intentionally build workplaces where people feel trusted, valued, and motivated to perform?
2: All right, thank you for that. Personally, I would encourage leaders to focus on four simple but powerful habits. The first of it would be to make workplace recognition very timely, right? So you don't have to wait till annual or biannual performance review to appreciate great work that is being done at your organization. Secondly, I would recommend that every leader should begin to listen intentionally to their workers, to their subordinates. Employees don't want to only share their ideas and be heard. They want them to be implemented, right? Thirdly, I would recommend consistency, right? Leaders should begin to grow in such a manner that people are able to trust their words. Their words, their actions should match, right, and not be in isolation. And lastly, I would recommend that great opportunities be created for peer-to-peer recognition, not just only top-down recognition. Most of the meaningful appreciation comes from colleagues who work alongside each other every day. So whether it's a team that it's at the office or spread across different regions or continents, people should share one universal need, that is to be seen, to be valued every day at work. So I strongly believe technology can help us scale that experience. Right. And that is one of the great work we are currently doing at CIFA. So those are my major recommendations. And I believe with that, we'll definitely have a great workforce moving forward. Thank you.
1: But how do you sustain that culture, you know, across diverse, multi-generational workforces?
2: Okay. I would say intentionality, right? Okay. Being intentional, right? A language both generations can understand clearly, and they can see the habits on a day-to-day basis, and they imbibe it. Both generations are able to imbibe that culture.
1: Okay. All right. Thank you. Thank you very much, Olu Waretimi Dada, for joining us this morning here on the Asasi Breakfast Show.
2: My pleasure. Thank you so much for having me.
1: All right. So, yes, let me come to you, David. We are just about how many days away? Today is the 4th. We're just counting down to the dates. Come again?
6: About 8 days away.
1: What has been preparation? Like, how is it going? Where are we now? And how do people get to be part of this?
6: Well, its preparations are going on very smoothly. This week, like we mentioned, 8 days away, we're so excited. You know, all our sponsors, all our partners are so excited. And, you know, many will be hitting our shores very soon. Like I mentioned the last time, last year we had 15 African countries coming to Ghana.
1: Yeah.
6: You know, and this year we expect more, you know, very diverse participation. I think we even have someone coming from Pakistan. You know, so you can imagine, you know, how global the conference is going, you know. So, yes, it's from the 12th of August, you know, it's 3 days conference to the 14th. But we also have tours on the 15th. That's a Saturday. And look, myself, having been a HR director, you know, especially working in the mines, we know how we get overbent and overworked. So we have created a very special, you know, package for HR professionals to just, you know, let loose, you know, see some, you know, some, have some fun, you know. And that was a big hit last year. And this year, again, we're having the tours. Anybody who wants to register can directly go on our website, www.gchrafrica.com. You can also call the number 055-4081-727. That's 055-4081-727. And join us at Kempinski. I would also, if you permit me, just want to give a shout to our sponsors. Obviously, Asase, thank you. A very, you know, cherished sponsor we have. The Society for Human Resource Management, the world's biggest HR body. And currently, I believe we are the only conference they are sponsoring in Africa. So that says much about our conference. So every SHEM member gets recertification points. And obviously, we are partnered with the Institute for Learning and Development and Strategy, Leadership and Strategy as well. 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Yeah. All their members also are coming and they are invited. We have MTN as a returning sponsor. 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PwC, LinkedIn, Ayanda, Mbanga. We have Deal Local Payroll, Kusi, Sifa, Adansi Troubles, Chop Easy, and also we have Jobberman. We have lots of other partners as well, including the Chartered Institute of Human Resource Management in Ghana, and lots of them. I can't mention all of them, but there'll be...
7: You can mention National Labor Commission.
6: National Labor Commission, of course. I mean, she's sitting right here.
7: Yeah,
6: so she's a very cherished, you know, leader that we have at our conference. She's been with us from day one, you know, and she's coming back to give us some very, very good nuggets that we can all use going forward. So, yes, we welcome one and all. So our conference just 8 days away.
7: Okay. Right. Thank you very much for coming. It's been wonderful having you in the studio. David Wilson, co-founder and executive director of Operations GCHRA. Dr. Jeff Bassi, founder, HR Certification Center and Institute of Leadership and Strategy. Dr. Bennis Welbeck, Executive Secretary, National Labor Commission. And Oluware Timi Dada, Culture Architect, SIFA, for joining us this morning here on the Asase Breakfast Show. Wish you all the best and a successful program.
6: Thank you.
7: All right, it's 8 minutes coming up to 10.

right, so we have 5 more minutes to hit 10. It's been wonderful coming your way from 5:45 up until now. 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Let's do this again tomorrow. My name is Ekoi Silfi, and thanks for your company. God willing, I'll be back tomorrow. Have a blissful day. Najama is coming up with us at Sikafe.

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1: Sometimes I find myself in these places of discomfort, mostly because I want to feel like there's a place that I belong. I want someone to see me for me, flaws and all, and still be accepted. But at what cost? I think sometimes I've searched for acceptance from other people when I was struggling to accept myself. I find myself trying to please everyone else while in the process of losing me. These affirmations are for those who are trying to rediscover themselves. For those who wish to reconnect and love themselves instead of holding someone else hostage to love them. This is for those who have searched for love all over only to realize that the missing piece that they were looking for has been inside of them all along. You don't have to lose yourself in order to be loved by others. Play these affirmations whenever you need that reminder. I am not defined by someone else's expectation of me. I give myself grace and room to evolve as I rediscover who I am. I will be patient with myself as I grow in this process. I am proud of myself for setting boundaries that express self-love. I will support those I love without sacrificing myself or my peace. I'm not everybody's cup of tea, and that's okay. I love what I have in my cup. I will protect my energy. Other people's opinion about me is none of my business. There is beauty in letting go. I will prioritize my needs before committing to someone else's. I am enough. I am worthy of love and acceptance. I will surround myself with people who have my best interests at heart. Everything I need to feel loved is inside of me. I accept myself. I see myself. I choose myself.

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1: Your office escape. 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

0: We're going to pull up on Adele real shortly. I hope you have been enjoying the music so far. It is a terrific Tuesday here on Asasi Cafe Memoir Kwaba Fefe Film. My name is Nat Gemma. Call me the voice goddess. You're tuning in inside Kumasi 98.5, Accra 99.5, and Cape Coast 100.3. It's a full house. Ankasankasa demasa na hiyani buffet no. Yashishane fefe fell. Daily spark. Owado. Yezi offers daily. So yez appetito. The juice. No so what on the Tuesday. Inti tech easy. Aha. Naso. Owado B. Hey. Hey, Abigail, what do you mean, what's the tree word for fork? Oh my god. No, hey, my bocho. Brunch bites this morning. What's the tree word for, do you know? You're not going to search. Huh? What's the tree word for a fork? In your fork. F-O-R-K. Fork, awozizizi. In your yeni matzer, na because atzer is spoon, na fork no ya bazi. Radies. So what's a tree word for fork? 059-415-7777. 059-415-7777. That is my number. Pocho text me fefefo. All right. Yeah, for him daily spark. Yeah, for shishito. Masama and demo womao. Or you're very, very simple. The person you are becoming is worth every challenge you're facing. The person that you're becoming is worth every challenge that you are facing. Demasa mimpo onyi demichem because enyim. Tibie bia komu bia. Whatever challenges that life has thrown your way, it has either taught you a lesson or been a blessing. Whoever you are now, part of the reason why of who you are now, part of the reason why you think the way you think, part of the reason why you view the world the way you view the world is as a result of all the things that you have had to deal with or had to overcome. So trust me, if you feel growth, if you feel wise, it's all because of your experiences. The person you are becoming is worth every challenge you're facing. Of course, perspective. I'm speaking within the context of positive growth, of being a person of what kind of people. Ubi anu mudor. Ude wonyansa. Akasa obia yedin no te because as some of you were numerobano abawom. The person you're becoming is worth every challenge that you are facing. All right, beautiful people, we'll get back to the music. We're taking Adele again because number kasa too much. Ibio, you've been a favorite song, Pocho. Inti, this is Adele with Easy on Me.
1: 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You're off.

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1: Your office escape. Your office escape. Your office escape. Your office escape.

still tuning to a Sassy Cafe on a Sassy Radio. Alex Warren with Ordinary in the background. It's a song that he made for the woman he loves.

We're going to be switching things up on the music very soon. I want to take us on a high life, a cruise. But before that, on Office Daily this week, we are looking at critical thinking, how it helps us make those decisions with confidence, and also just improves our, you know, productivity, ultimately integrity. Yes, that's what we have been looking at throughout the week. Yesterday, we spoke about understanding the situation first before. It's a key component of critical thinking for you to understand the situation first before jumping into conclusions. Now, after in your bid to understand the situations, another tip that I would give you is to ask the right questions. Good decisions start with good questions. Instead of jumping to conclusions as usual, take the time, ask the questions that help you understand the situation better. What caused the issue? Who it affect? What information is missing? What outcome are you even trying to achieve? By asking these thought-provoking questions, you uncover some important details that might otherwise probably been overlooked. It does not only help you solve the problem more effectively, but it also reduces misunderstandings, which is so common, and prevents you from making costly mistakes. Remember, the more you understand, the more confident and informed your decision will be. If I were you, I would apply this in all facets of my life. After day, we'll make the mundane a masterpiece. Oh my, my. Oh. All right, let's quickly dive into Tech Easy. My tip for you today is to clean your charging port. 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If your phone suddenly stops charging properly, the problem may not be your charger. It could simply be dust or lint inside the charging port. So gently clean with a soft brush or wooden toothpick. That can remove the buildup and restore a proper connection. Avoid using metal objects when doing that, as they can damage the small connectors inside the port and lead to expensive repairs.

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1: They say the holy water's watered down, and this town's lost its faith.
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Hey, my girl, I need it. Between 10 and 12 midnight, there are no rules on After Dark. This is where it all comes out. 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

You have been tuning to a Sassy Cafe here on a Sassy Radio. 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

So I asked you, what's the tree word for fog? Mohammed Baba says, do tree people traditionally use fog? It's not native to Akans and Ghanaians as a whole. So why expect us to have a tree name for it? Well, for your information, Mohammed Baba Salifu Al Hassan, there is a tree word for fog. So go look it up. I will tell you at the end. Bright Okobese says we call it wait. Asante Peter says it doesn't have any tree name. Biara, it does, my dear. Amos Adi says, come on, folk. What folk? What's folk? Osikini Marcus is just laughing. Peter Kwakwa. Yes. Peter Kwakwa Odenehu Kwejo, you guys actually nailed it. I'm literally learning what it is. So it's called Edinam. Yes. And it's called Edinam because what's it renam? You know, now you eat meat with. It's in our friend Edinam. And now of course you know, at sir spoon is we know there. Oh yeah, at sir. Edukromusiamachidede will definitely drop that back to you. Time for me to leave and leave you in the able hands of our news team. So the news is up next. My name is Na Jama. The show is produced by Abigail Litachi. A big shout out to all our tech team, Kobe and his team in the background. And thank you, beautiful, for tuning into the show and spending your morning with me. Let's do it again tomorrow. All right. Until then, be kind to one another.

0: It's midday. Welcome to the 12 o'clock report with me, Clankson Champon. In the next 30 minutes, we bring you our top stories, African stories, and business. Coming up, transport operators suspend planned fare increase after government's diesel price intervention.
1: Yes, that is the issue that we're all looking at.
0: Also in this bulletin, Ghana National Fire Service urges road safety review after fatal Bonso Junction crash.
2: The bridge was subject to very dense as a result of the fire. So we are hoping that the Route and Highways Authority will immediately go and ascertain the strength of the bridge before we need to prioritize public safety.
0: And later, New Patriotic Party secures police approval for Thursday's demonstration over Sedina Tamaklu at Yunus Akwetel. In African news, deadly landslide hits Ethiopia Mountain Monastery during prayer service. And elsewhere, five dead in Moscow region as Ukraine continues warehouse strikes.
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0: Many thanks for choosing us this afternoon. The details now. Transport operators say they have suspended plans to increase fares following the government's temporary 2 cedis per liter reduction in the regulatory margin on diesel. Speaking on the Asase Breakfast Show, the General Secretary of the Ghana Road Transport Coordinating Council, Emmanuel Ohene-Yeboa, described the intervention as a step in the right direction, although he said transport operators had hoped for a bigger reduction.
1: Engaging with this morning, I think it's a step in the right direction. We would have wished to have a little more than the 2 cedis, but we still cannot say anything, negative on that. It's very good. We appreciate the effort.
2: But they're asking the transport operators to suspend any plans to increase fares.
1: Yes, that is the issue that we're all looking at. Apparently, before the increase last yesterday, the fuel was around 17 cedis before the latest increase. So if eventually they increase them, they take it back, it means they're back to where we were. And I think you are not justified to make any increase once we have come to where we were before the apparent increase.
0: That was the General Secretary of the Ghana Road Transport Coordinating Council, Emmanuel Ohene-Yeboa. Meanwhile, the spokesperson for the Ministry of Energy, Richmond Roxon, said the reduction is intended to ease the burden on commercial transport operators, businesses, and industries that rely heavily on diesel.
3: Intervention shows government's commitment to making sure that all of us buy fuel at a fairly stable price so that people should go about our businesses. So, yes, it's a bold initiative. Government has intervened. It's brought the prices down significantly. What it means with this intervention, they are seeing a gallon of diesel being reduced by almost by 9 Ghana cedis because of this intervention. If you are a commercial driver and you are using 10 gallons a day, you can imagine what this intervention means. It means you're saving up to almost 100 Ghana cedis because of that in a month, that's 3,000 as a result of government policy.
0: Richmond Roxon speaks for the Ministry of Energy. Away from that, the Ghana National Fire Service says a thorough assessment of the accident seen at Bonso Junction must be carried out by the National Road Safety Authority before the road is permanently reopened to traffic. The recommendation follows yesterday's fatal collision involving a fuel tanker, an STC bus, and 2 other vehicles, which claimed 2 lives and left 6 others injured. There's more in the following report.
4: The crash occurred on Monday with firefighters bringing the resulting blaze under control. Personnel from the Ghana National Fire Service responded to the scene shortly after receiving a distress call at about 11 a.m. Firefighters arrived within minutes and managed to extinguish the fire before beginning efforts to clear the wreckage to restore the free flow of traffic. Fire officer Alex Ken Nati gives the details.
5: We went in, retrieved the bodies of the 2 victims or the 2 casualties who were occupants of the fuel tanker. We were able to also help in rescuing the other people who were trapped, and we were able to extinguish the fires in all the vehicles, including the tanker.
4: The fuel tanker, STC bus, and pickup were completely destroyed by fire, while the Kia Sorento sustained extensive damage. One of the 4 tankers reportedly veered off the road and plunged into a river following the crash. 6 injured victims, 4 men and 2 women, were rushed to Hawa Memorial Hospital for treatment. The 2 male occupants of the 4 tanker died at the scene after being burnt beyond recognition. Their bodies have since been handed over to the police.
5: We should have done our part, but what we suspect is that due to the intensity that the bridge suffered, we are worried that the bridge might suffer some structural integrity issues because the bridge was subject to very intense heat as a result of the fire. And so we are hoping that the Route and Highways Authority will immediately go and ascertain the strength of the bridge before we need to prioritize public safety while using the road.
4: The cause of the collision and the fire remains under investigations.
0: My colleague Angela and Shira Kwabi filed that news desk reports. Meanwhile, ADO 1 Alex Kingnati, speaking on the Asase Breakfast Show, cautioned motorists and the general public to stay away from fuel tanker accidents and immediately alerts the Ghana National Fire Service, warning that fuel spillages can quickly ignite and spread. He also urged tanker drivers to exercise patience and caution, especially when transporting highly flammable substances.
1: The driver should be more careful because from what we gathered, it looks like the driver was the one who was overtaken, the driver of the fuel tanker. And so I believe that when drivers are driving these tankers, they should be mindful of the contents or the substances they carry and then make sure that they exercise patience or some level of discretion when driving tankers containing highly flammable and combustible materials like this. So they should stay away and call on the Ghana National Fire Service because you don't know the extent of the spillage and how fast the fire can travel based on the spillage that the trail that is still would leave. And so they should stay away and stay far away from incidents like that.
0: ADO 1 Alex Kingnati is with the Ghana National Fire Service. Still on fire incidents, a firefighter has reportedly been injured while battling another major warehouse fire that broke out early this morning at a rubber recycling warehouse and factory in Tema. The reported injury occurred during firefighting operations after part of the building's roof is said to have collapsed on some personnel. The full extent of the firefighter's injuries has not yet been officially confirmed. Our firefighters remain on the scene, carrying out salvage and overhaul operations to ensure the fire is completely extinguished and to prevent any possible rekindling. Acting Operations Officer of the Ghana National Fire Service in the Tema region, Divisional Officer 3, Matthew Kumi, has been speaking to Asase News on the incident.
6: I'm 12:39, and if you can see more FMC, a friend, industrial fire station, say, it's at our company, a friend, Space Park Company, our industrial area, then DVL. A company, partnership in a warehouse as a production side, I'm into plastics. I workers, I am also, we are one touching. A fire service, Nina, a big original, and my whole kind of kakra. I did it first row, a bar, a ball, but blocking the cell. I wash a shirt, PPs, I wash a helmet. The impact now is great, sir. Temporarily, the regional fire commander, Lancasani car, not far to come with the couple of clinics. He said, a friend is a bad head, or come to two Honomo. See, Honomo can say, it is a Kutra S20. The reference say, you've got general hospital in Kutra. I have workers say, you want also, we are one touch him. In all, six fire tenders. The first one is industrial fire station. Second is free zone, back where I buy in chair. Ashama buy.
0: That was the acting operations officer of the Ghana National Fire Service in the Tema region, ADO 3, Matthew Kumi. Now, former workers of Electrochem Ghana Limited say five of their colleagues were injured after police allegedly fired into a crowd during a protest of unpaid redundancy benefits at the company's premises. The group says it will pursue justice over the incident. The former employees claimed they were laid off on 15th August 2025 under an agreement that set out a schedule for the payment of their severance packages. They say despite several engagements and petitions to the relevant authorities, the agreed payments remain outstanding, leaving many affected workers and their families in financial distress. According to the workers, they had gathered peacefully at the company's gates before relocating to a nearby community to continue their meeting. The alleged police later fired into the crowd, leaving five people injured. Enoch Tay, secretary of the former Electrochem workers, explains what happened in an interview with Asase News.
7: We were laid off by Electrochem Ghana on the 15th of August.

0: The secretary of the former Electrochem workers who are demanding their salary arrears and justice for injured members. Now, the new Patriotic Party has secured police approval for its planned demonstration on Thursday, 6 August, over the acquittal of former Maslok Chief Executive Officer Sedina Tamaklu Atiyonu. The protest follows the Court of Appeal's decision to acquit and discharge Sedina Tamaklu Atiyonu, overturning her conviction and 10-year prison sentence handed down by the High Court. Speaking after receiving approval from the Greater Accra Regional Police Command, the NPP's national organizer, Henry Nanabuache, said the demonstration will begin at the Supreme Court before proceeding to the Economic and Organized Crime Office, Jubilee House, and Parliament. According to Henry Nanabuache, the protest is aimed at highlighting what the party describes as selective justice, interference with the judiciary, suppression of free speech, and the erosion of democratic governance.
1: Some demands that democracy is the way to go. So President Mahama and the NDC cannot suppress our democracy. So Thursday, 6th of August, in the morning, 5 a.m., we gather in front of the Supreme Court. We'll present the first petition at the Supreme Court. And then we'll move straight to the Yoko Street, the street in front of Yoko. Then we'll just move straight to Jubilee House to present the other petition. There will be a last petition that will be sent to Parliament House that will delegate at the leadership in Parliament and some leaders of our party to present that. We are going to hold this mammoth demonstration, democracy under attack, democracy under attack.
0: That was the NPP's national organizer, Henry Nana Buache. Now, the Bono Regional Directorate of the National Youth Authority is raising concern over the growing rate of drug abuse among young people, warning that the trend poses a serious threat to the country's future if not addressed. Bono Regional Directorate of the National Youth Authority, Desmond Asase, made this known during a youth cleanup exercise at the Quartier in the Sunyano West Municipality to launch this year's Youth Month activities. He described substance abuse as one of the biggest challenges facing Ghanaian youth.
2: Abuse is taking over our youth. So as a youth month, we are taking it upon ourselves to visit the various churches, talk to the youth, we visit the mosques, go to the various schools, and then advise them. We let them know the effect that this will cause them. Look, it is very, very expensive when it comes to dialysis. And this is affecting their kidney. Majority of them are getting liver issues, kidney issues. So we have taken it upon ourselves as National Youth Authority, Bono Region. We will be visiting the various districts, various communities, talk to them about the effects of drug abuse.
0: Asase also highlighted the serious health consequences of substance abuse, including the increasing cases of kidney and liver disease among young people. He stressed that tackling the menace requires a collective effort of government, families, schools, religious bodies, and communities.
2: I keep saying that it is our collective effort. The youth, the little advice I have for you is that, look, you are the future of this country. And when we have good youth, it tells us that the country is also moving on very well. It is the youth that will grow and become our leaders. So as a matter of fact, we need to advise you guys, let you understand that there are a lot of effects as far as our drug abuse is concerned. Let us understand that whatever drug that you take, it should be from the medical officer, a prescription from the medical doctor, before you can take the drug. Let us come together. Let us make our society very nice. Let us make it an effort. Let us take it as an ambassador. Every YouTube, see him or herself as an ambassador who will be moving and advising people on the effects of drug abuse. So we'll be coming to you, watch out, and then you'll see us at any point in time in your churches, in your classroom, at your workplace, just to advise you the effects of drug abuse.
0: That was the Bono Regional Director of the National Youth Authority, Desmond Asase. The Narcotics Control Commission, NACOC, has arrested 10 students of the Kuforidia Technical University for allegedly selling cannabis-infused drinks and ice cream on campus. The arrest followed an intelligence-led operation conducted during the Students' Representative Council at SRC Hall Week celebrations held from Friday 31st July to Saturday 1st August 2026. According to NACOC, the operation led to the arrest of the suspected ringleader, 23-year-old Priscilla Tete, along with other 9 other young men believed to be part of a network involved in the production, distribution, and sale of cannabis-infused

products. The suspects were apprehended while allegedly selling the products to students and patrons attending the event. Preliminary investigations by the commission indicate that the group had established an organized operation to distribute cannabis-infused drinks and ice creams. A development, NACOC says, poses a threat to public health and the safety of young people. In African news, funerals have been held for some of the 14 people killed in a landslide that hit a mountain monastery hosting an overnight prayer session in Ethiopia's northern Amhara region. Rescue efforts for others feared trapped in the debris after a hillside above the Orthodox Church monastery collapsed in the early hours of Monday morning have now been halted. The monastery includes a prayer chamber carved into the mountainside, where the worshippers had gathered for the special prayer service. Quote, the land above the cave slid after the heavy rain that lasted throughout the night, unquote, a senior local official told the international media. Seven people had been found injured, five of them seriously hurt, he said. The prayer service was being held at the Chatkan Debri McMax and Mary Monastery, included a holy water cleansing ritual that is popular among Orthodox Christians seeking spiritual healing for chronic illnesses. Elsewhere, at least five people were killed and 10 more injured in a Ukrainian drone strike on a warehouse close to Moscow overnight on Monday, the region's governor has said. The official did not specify what had been targeted, but Ukraine has been carrying out strikes on facilities operated by Wildberries in recent weeks, often dubbed the Russian Amazon. Kyiv says the depots are used to supply the Russian military, which Moscow denies. Local officials said Wildberries warehouses were targeted in the St. Petersburg and the Tiva regions overnight. Russia also launched strikes against parts of Ukraine, killing at least four and injuring several people. Russia's defense ministry said it had intercepted and destroyed 320 drones overnight. We will do business shortly. In business, the Ghana Cocoa Board has commenced a nationwide stakeholder engagement series following the passage of the Ghana Cocoa Board Bill 2026. The initiative began with an engagement involving key players in the cocoa sector at Cocoa House here in Accra, aimed at creating awareness and building understanding of the provisions of the new legislation. The first meeting brought together representatives from cocoa farmer-based organizations, civil society groups, and the licensed Cocoa Buyers Association of Ghana to discuss the implications of the bill for the cocoa industry. The engagement was led by the Chief Executive Officer of Cocoa Board, Dr. Randy Abbey, together with members of management, and focused on key areas including Cocoa Board's mandates, regulatory responsibilities, financing policy, and the producer pricing framework. And that's how we wrap up this afternoon's edition of the 12 o'clock report. But before we go, here's a recap of our headlines.

Transport operators suspend planned fare increase after government diesel price intervention. And in African news, deadly landslide hits Ethiopia Mountain Monastery during prayer service. My name is Clankson Echampon. For more news updates, visit asasiradio.com. 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

0: Hello, good afternoon and welcome to the Sports Bulletin, your sports news update at lunchtime, live on Asasi Radio 99.5. Within the next hour, I'm sure to bring you all there is to know across multiple sport disciplines. Asasi Sports is driven by passion and powered by fact. My name is Kelvin Saki. Now, top stories this afternoon. GIF is set 9th August deadline for Division 1 club Line Tintin. NSA Balls calls for firm action after Ghana's poor showing at the Commonwealth Games. Gianni Infantino faces growing backlash. And Serena and Velus Williams will reunite in Cincinnati. We've got these and many more coming up within the next hour. Once again, you welcome to the Sports Bulletin.
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0: Listen to for the details of today's stories here on the Sports Bulletin. Now, the Ghana Football Association has reminded all 48 Division 1 league clubs that Sunday, 9th August 2026, is a final deadline for submitting applications for the 2026-27 club licensing process. Clubs are required to complete the application and upload all mandatory documents through the club licensing online platform. The GFA says there will be no extension beyond the deadline. Clubs that fail to submit complete applications could face sanctions, including being declared ineligible to participate in the 2026-27 Division 1 league season. The GFA has therefore urged all clubs to complete their submissions early to avoid last-minute technical or administrative challenges. So, preparations for the new Division 1 season already underway, beginning with a club licensing before other procedures would follow suit. Into local transfers, FC Samatex have announced the signing of striker Beniza Okra from Division 1 league side Sefi All-Stars. The forward has signed a three-year contract with a GPR club with an option for a further 2 years. Okra scored 12 goals in Division 1 last season and will look to make a step up to the top flight with FC Samatex 1996. Into some news on the Black Stars of Ghana and their World Cup campaign, former GFA Vice President George Afrie has criticized GFA President Kato Krook's assessment of Ghana's World Cup campaign. Afrie says reaching the round of 32 should not be considered a major achievement for the Black Stars, despite it being the first progression from the group stage since 2010. Ghana lost 1-0 to Colombia in the knockout stage, and Afrie believes the team should be judged against higher standards given for Ghana football's history and pedigree. The Black Stars will now turn their attention to the 2027 AFCON qualifiers, where they have been drawn in Group C alongside the Ivory Coast, Gambia, and Somalia. Also adding his voice to development in Ghana football, legend Mohamed Polo says the country's football challenges are mainly technical rather than administrative. Polo believes more focus must be placed on coach development, grassroots training, and preserving Ghana's traditional style of play. He also called on Black Stars players to show greater commitment, patriotism, and unity when representing the country. Polo says the team showed promise at the start of the World Cup, but lost momentum and eventually exited with that defeat to Colombia. In the AFCON qualifiers, Ghana, remember, will face Ivory Coast, Gambia, and Somalia. From the Black Stars of Ghana, let's talk of the Black Satellite. Now, coach Maxwell Kunodu says Ghana deliberately relied on locally based players at the WAFU Under 20 Championship to assess the quality ahead of the 2027 AFCON Under 20. Kunodu says the tournament was treated as a preparatory exercise, unlike some opponent who used foreign based players.
3: We are back home and we just arrived. And we know that the performance wasn't the best, as Ghanaians were expecting of us. But having said that, you know, this is a preparatory tournament into the rare outcome. That is why we just didn't involve any foreign player like the other countries did. Yeah. We wanted to see the quality we have back home. Yes, I'm confident and I'm convinced, because when you look at the way the tournament went, it gives me hope that, you know, there are talent around that we can really, you know, gather together to achieve our goals going forward. But for the performance, it wasn't what Ghanaians were expecting. We all know. We are back home, and we just arrived, and we know that the performance wasn't the best as Ghanaians were expecting of us. But having said that, you know, this is a preparatory tournament into the rare outcome. That is why we just didn't involve any foreign player like the other countries did. Yeah. We wanted to see the quality we have back home. Yes, I'm confident and I'm convinced, because when you look at the way the tournament went, it gives me hope that, you know, there are talent around that we can really, you know, gather together to achieve our goals going forward. But for the performance, it wasn't what Ghanaians were expecting. We all know.
0: Maxwell Konado also says pressure from football fans is necessary to the development of the game. Konado, speaking after the team's return to Ghana, says fans have every right to demand better performances, although some people take criticism too personally. He insists contrasting pressure from supporters can help push the team and Ghana football to higher standards.
3: Well, that is their opinion. I mean, you see this job, eh? Without pressure, football won't be football. Football will not be where it is today. So the pressure is what makes football what it is today. So when you want to talk about pressure, yes, football must always generate this pressure. Especially today that social media is very, very powerful and so common. Any small thing is out there. So we are used to it. The only thing is that some of you guys take things personal. You go and, you know, talk about, you know, trying to defame not me alone, but other coaches. That one is not acceptable, but it's part of the job. You know, there's nothing we can do about it. This is the profession we have chosen. And

driven by passion, and powered by facts. So, into the performances of Ghana's junior teams at recent tournaments, let's begin from 2024, where Ghana's Black Starlets painted a worrying picture and a decline at the under 17 level. The Black Starlets 2024 campaign was one of the clear disappointments. Playing at home in the WAFU B under 17 championship, Ghana began impressively, beating Cote d'Ivoire 5-1 and Benin 2-0 to top their group, but the campaign collapsed in the knockout stage. Ghana lost 1 to Burkina Faso in the semi-final and then suffered yet another defeat to Nigeria, losing 3-2 in the third-place playoff. Ghana therefore finished fourth and failed to qualify for the 2024 Under-17 AFCON. For a country with two Under-17 AFCON titles, a fourth-place finish in a regional competition on home soil was a major warning sign. Now, 2025, there was some improvement as the Starlets responded better in the following WAFU B tournament. They reached the final but lost to Cote d'Ivoire on penalties after a goalless draw, finishing as runners-up and securing qualification for the 2026 Under-17 AFCON. CAF described the performance as a strong showing and noted Ghana's return to the continental stage. And then, still on the same team, improvement did not translate into a successful continental campaign. 2024

so, and then true goalless with Togo. The result is a winless group stage exit, with Ghana finishing third in Group B. That means the satellites have gone from 2024 WAFU runners-up to 2025 WAFCON quarterfinals, 2025 WAFU third place, and then 2026 WAFU group stage elimination. That is a concerning trajectory for Ghana football authorities. Down to the Black Princesses of Ghana. They have shown bright moments, but a poor World Cup campaign. So in March 2024, the Princesses won the African Games gold medal, beating Nigeria 2-1 in the final after coming from behind. But what followed was a disappointing one at the 20 Women's World Cup. Ghana lost 2-1 to Australia, 4-1 to Japan, and then 3-1 to New Zealand to finish third in Group E and failed to reach the knockout stage. The results were particularly disappointing because Ghana were making a seventh consecutive appearance at the under 20 Women's World Cup. There has since been a positive response. Ghana qualified for the next under 20 World Cup after eliminating Uganda 3-2 on aggregate in the 2026 qualifier. So, strong regionally at the African Games, but the World Cup performances often exposes a gap between Ghana's qualification consistency and the ability to compete at the highest level. Now, the Black Maidens of Ghana, the strongest junior side in the period 2024 to 2026. The Black Maidens proved the biggest counter-argument to the idea that Ghana's entire youth system is failing. Now, they won the inaugural WAFU B and the 17 Girls Cup in December 2024, defeating Nigeria 5-4 on penalties after a 2-0 draw in the final. They were also dominant early in the tournament, including a 4-1 victory over Benin and a 5-0 semi-final win over Cote d'Ivoire. More importantly, Ghana returned to the global stage by qualifying for the 2026 Under-17 Women's World Cup, defeating Senegal 7-6 on penalties after a 1-0 draw. So unlike the men's Under-17 side, the Black Maidens have demonstrated an ability to turn regional success into qualification for the global tournament. Now, a look at the bigger picture. Ghana continues to produce talented young footballers, the likes of Jerry Free, an example, as the top scorer for the 2024 Under-20 side and the MVP. But the concern is conversion. Ghana can qualify, but Ghana cannot compete. So the pattern is particularly worrying among the boys. 2024, what fought in WAFU B, 2025 WAFU B runners-up, and 2026 elimination at the Under-17 AFCON qualification. For the satellites again, 2024 WAFU B runners-up, 2025 Under-20 AFCON quarterfinal, 2025 WAFU B third place, 2026 WAFU B group stage exit without a win. That has been their trajectory. So among the highlighted points that make this very difficult, as done by analysts and journalists, top of them is that regional success is not translating into continental success. Again, game management remains an issue, as we saw the Black Stallion throw away a 2-goal advantage against Algeria in the Under-17 AFCON this year. Similarly, the satellites surrendered a 2-goal lead against Egypt in the 2025 Under-20 AFCON. So, two different age groups, two major tournaments, but the same problem. Again, Ghana struggles in decisive matches. And then the fourth one, the development pathway, needs a lot of scrutiny, because the purpose of youth football is not simply to win Under-17 or Under-20 trophies. It should produce players capable of progressing into the senior national team. So one of the markers is that there hasn't been a proper transition from Under-17 to 19, 20, 23 and into the senior team. So the overall assessment between these years, 2024 and 2026, is that it will be unfair to describe every Ghanaian junior team as a failure over the last 2 years. The Black Maidens have been successful winning the inaugural WAFU B Under-17 Girls Cup and qualifying for the 2026 FIFA Under-17 Women's World Cup. The Black Princesses
won African Games gold and have qualified.

0: for yet another under 20 Women's World Cup. But the men's junior teams are where the alarm bells should be ringing. So, per our conclusion, it is that Ghana's youth football is producing flashes of talent, but the result increasingly suggests a system struggling to turn talent into sustained tournament success. For a country with Ghana's history at a 17 and 20 level, regional qualification should no longer be the benchmark. So the real question should be, why are Ghana's junior teams finding it increasingly difficult to reach the semifinals, finals, and FIFA World Cups? Why are promising tournament starts so often followed by disappointing exits? We'll keep you updated as we bring you more of this series and other interviews on the failures of our Ghana or junior teams at tournaments as far as Ghana football is concerned. This is still the Sport Bullet. We'll take a break. When you're back, we have more stories to uncover.
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0: Into some more stories here on the Sports Bulletin. Now, Speaker of Parliament Alban Babin says plans are advanced for the Visit Ghana brand to feature on Sunderland's front of shirt for the 2026-27 Premier League season. The proposed partnership is being backed by private sector investors, with Babin's office facilitating all the discussions. He says the initiative, supported by the GFA and relevant government ministries, is aimed at promoting Ghana as a tourism destination to a global audience through the Premier League. Let's now do some update on the Women's African Cup of Nations. Now, in the final group stage games, Algeria booked their place in the quarterfinals with a 2-0 victory over Kenya in their final Group A match in Rabat. Marine Dafer opened the score in the 14th minute before Linda Brandes doubled Algeria's lead 9 minutes later after a defensive error. Now, for Kenya, they created few chances but failed to find the breakthrough, ending their campaign without a win after 3 straight defeats. For Morocco, they were frustrated by Senegal as the two sides battled to a goalless draw in the ongoing WAFCON. Morocco created several late chances but also could not find the win, with Senegal's defense producing crucial blocks and clearances. The host pushed strongly in the closing stages, but Senegal would hold firm to secure a valuable point. But despite that point in the game, Senegal coach Mama Moussa Cisse has resigned from his position as the head coach. Remember, Senegal drew goalless with Morocco in their final group stage game, a result that leaves them third with 4 points and outside the quarterfinals. Goalkeeper Adji Ndiaye was Senegal's standout performer, saving 2 penalties as Morocco missed a chance to secure victory. However, Cisse, who has been in charge for 10 years, says it is time to hand over the reins to a new coach with a different vision. He also accepted responsibility for Senegal's failure to achieve their WAFCON objective, saying, "I've given everything I had, but apparently it's not enough." So the head coach for Senegal, Mama Moussa Cisse, resigned right after this particular draw against Morocco. Other games we'll see today in the WAFCON are also final group stage games. Now, Burkina Faso will play against South Africa, and then we'll have Tanzania also locking on with Cote d'Ivoire. All matches are scheduled for 8 p.m. So, Burkina Faso against South Africa, and then Tanzania will play against Cote d'Ivoire as well. So these are the fixtures on the bill tonight for the Women's African Cup of Nations. Let's do some more football on the continent, but away from the Women's AFCON. Algeria have parted ways with head coach Vladimir Petkovic by mutual agreement, despite a 2-year signing a contract extension onto 2028 before the World Cup. Petkovic took charge in February 2024 and led Algeria to the round of 32 at the World Cup, where they lost 2-0 to Switzerland. Algeria begin their 2027 AFCON qualifiers in September against Zambia, Togo, and Burundi. So they have said goodbye to Vladimir Petkovic by mutual agreement after their performance at the World Cup. Away from Africa, let's head to the corridors of the National Sports Authority in the aftermath of the Commonwealth Games in Glasgow. Now, Director General of the National Sports Authority, Yao Ampofo Ankra, says firm action must be taken following Ghana's performance at the Commonwealth Games in Glasgow. Ghana finished 8th among African countries on a medal table, winning just 2 medals, 1 silver and 1 bronze. Ampofo Ankra says the performance should prompt serious reflection and decisive measures to improve Ghana's performances and competitiveness at future international competitions. Let's hear what he had to say.
2: I think we're all to blame. And if the president says you're all fired, I think he'll be right. I mean, barring those who are, you know, brought in by election, you know, the conversations are perhaps too prolonged. The reality is that firm action must be taken, come together and strategically work and map out a way. It's still going to be the same answers. And if heads roll, that should be in order. That's what happens in other countries. I mean, coaches have resigned and have left their post after this Commonwealth Games because they said, look, we tried our best. Our best wasn't good enough. Let somebody else come and try. That is how we should be thinking. So I think we've got to be very critical and self-analysis. You know, if NSA must take responsibility, yes, absolutely, we should do that. And, you know, we must be brought to book if it's the Ministry of Sports and Recreation, if it's the Ghana Olympic Committee. I think we're all to blame. And if the president says you're all fired, I think he'll be right. I mean, barring those who are, you know, brought in by election, you know, the conversations are perhaps too prolonged. The reality is that firm action must be taken, come together and strategically work and map out a way. It's still going to be the same answers. And if heads roll, that should be in order. That's what happens in other countries. I mean, coaches have resigned and have left their post after this Commonwealth Games because they said, look, we tried our best. Our best wasn't good enough. Let somebody else come and try. That is how we should be thinking. So I think we've got to be very critical and self-analysis. You know, if NSA must take responsibility, yes, absolutely, we should do that. And, you know, we must be brought to book if it's the Ministry of Sports and Recreation, if it's the Ghana Olympic Committee.
0: So Director General of the National Sports Authority, Ampofo Ankra, says firm action must be taken. Still, post-Glasgow, Team Ghana's media attache for the Commonwealth Games, Charles Osiasibe, has dismissed report that some Ghanaian athletes have gone missing in Glasgow. Asibe insists that no athlete has gone at all, urging the public not to speculate until Team Ghana officials provide an official account of the situation. He says, we took that there, and until we speak, people cannot just speculate.
3: We took them until we speak. People cannot just speculate. Well, the CGA will make an official statement about that. We haven't spoken about that. What I can say is that our athletes and officials traveled in batches and they are coming home in batches. Until the final team comes, we cannot speak to that. Until the final team comes, nobody can confirm that. I was with the team. I came last night and the others are coming. Until the final team comes in, I cannot confirm. I am in touch with my people, and we will not speak to that until the final team comes in. I have said nobody is missing because we haven't spoken. Until we speak, I don't think we should make issues out of this.
0: So Charles Osiasibe says we should wait for an official account of incidents from Team Ghana's officials and not any other source. as he explained over there. Now to the medal table for the top African nations at the Commonwealth Games. Nigeria emerged as a top African nation at Glasgow, finishing first on the medal table with 10 gold, 7 silver and 7 bronze medals. South Africa finished second despite winning more medals overall with 7 gold, 11 silver and 10 bronze medals. Kenya placed third with 3 gold, 4 silver and 5 bronze medals, while Mauritius, Cameroon and Uganda followed. For Ghana, we finished 8th among the African nations with just 2 medals, 1 silver and 1 bronze. So the performance leaves Ghana outside the top 7 African nations on the final medal standings. We'll take a break and bring me more sports after this.
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0: It's 1 minute after 1 p.m. You're still listening to the Sports Bulletin live on Asase 99.5. Into some more sports news. Now, Kevet head coach Bubista has been appointed manager of Moroccan champion RS Berkane, following his impressive work with the island nation. The 56-year-old, whose real name is Pedro Letao Brito, guided Kevet to the run of 32 at their first ever World Cup last month. Kevet stunned Spain and Uruguay with draws in the group stage before losing 2-1 to Argentina after extra time in the knockout round. Bubista was named African Coach of the Year in 2025 after leading Kevet to their historic World Cup qualification. He's expected to leave his national team role in the coming days, although there had been discussions about combining both jobs. Berkane won the Moroccan League in 2025 and finished runners-up this year. They will also compete in the CAF Champions League in the coming season. So, Bubista officially is on the move to RS Berkane in Morocco. Now, let's talk of FIFA President Gianni Infantino, because he's facing growing opposition after football federations of Serbia, Sweden, Wales all withdrew their support for his re-election bid. England are also expected to withdraw their backing. The backlash follows Infantino's failed proposal to sell a 20% stake in new FIFA entity to private investors, which could have raised to up to $4.2 billion. UEFA and CONCACAF have also expressed concerns over his leadership, putting Infantino under increasing pressure ahead of the 2027 FIFA presidential election. On the other side of the issues, leading African football administrators have sent messages of support to the embattled FIFA president as he looks to the continent's 54 members for backing in their bid to keep his job as the FIFA president. 5 of the continent's influential football leaders have issued statements that offer Infantino support, while also welcoming the decision to drop his controversial plan to sell a stake in FIFA World Cup revenue. Their messages came ahead of a meeting of the CAF African football executives, which will be on Thursday, where they will discuss their abandoned plan to raise $4.2 billion from a new commercial rights body. Now, while Asia, Europe and CONCACAF, which run the games in North and Central America, along with the Caribbean, all said over the weekend they have lost confidence in Infantino's leadership, CAF has kept its counsel, offering Infantino hope that he could count on their support from its large membership as he looks to hold on to power at the next March FIFA presidential election. CAF only released a statement last Wednesday saying it was stating Infantino's FIFA Forward Enterprise initiative, but he abandoned the project under intense pressure on Friday. So it remains an item on the agenda for the CAF meeting, although there is no guarantee that African football's governing body will take any stand on Infantino's future. But leading committee members say they are backing Infantino, including CAF Vice President Fusa Leika from Morocco and fellow FIFA council members Hani Abu Rida, Egypt, Hamidou Djribala, Niger, and Ahmed Yahya, Mauritania. There has also been a statement of support from Varon Mosongo Umba, recently elected president of the Football Federation in Democratic Republic of Congo and a former CAF General Secretary who studied at the University of Switzerland with Gianni Infantino. So there are sides to the issue around Gianni Infantino. While CONCACAF and UEFA have openly shown their opposition to FIFA president Gianni Infantino's race or plan to once again run for the presidential position in 2027, some African leaders are still holding firm on their support for Gianni Infantino. Meanwhile, former Arsenal manager Arsene Wenger says he was not involved in FIFA's controversial strategic investment plan, which has faced strong opposition. Wenger, who is FIFA's chief of global football development, says he first learned about the project through media report. He has passed FIFA's decision to withdraw the plan, insisting that an independent FIFA is committed to transparency, integrity, and the development of football as essential principles which they should stand on at all times. So Arsene Wenger distances himself from the FIFA project, which has now been abandoned. So that is it for the news around Gianni Infantino and the proposed FIFA forward enterprise, along with the support he's receiving from some African leaders going into next year's election for the presidency. Into some other issues, Aston Villa have won their appeal over teenage striker Maju. Now, they won against FIFA's decision to prevent them from registering 17-year-old striker Brian Maju for official competitions. The Court of Arbitration for Sports has now ruled in Villa's favour, clearing the way for the forward, who joined from French side Metz for €10 million, to play for the Premier League club this season. FIFA had blocked his registration because of international transfer rules for players under 18, citing his previous representation of Luxembourg. However, Villa argued that Majo was born in England and is a UK citizen, and CAS has now upheld their appeal. The 6'4" striker has already scored 4 goals in pre-season and could feature for Aston Villa in the new campaign. So that is it for the appeal there as put in by Aston Villa. Maju can now feature for them in the coming season. Meanwhile, the Premier League has set a record for managerial turnovers going into this new season, as a record 9 clubs will begin with new permanent managers, making it the biggest managerial shakeup in the competition's history. So, Liverpool, Manchester City, Chelsea, Newcastle United, Bournemouth, Nottingham Forest, Crystal Palace, Fulham, and Ipswich Town have all changed managers ahead of the new campaign. The previous record was 8 clubs starting a new season with bosses in the 2016-2017 season. Now, among the major appointments, Anthony Raya at Liverpool, Enzo Maresca at Manchester City, and Xabi Alonso at Chelsea. These are the major ones. We can talk of Avra Baloa, who has joined Fulham. Also, Nottingham Forest now have Oliver Glasner at post, with Yasuo taking over from Eddie Howe at Newcastle. So the biggest or the new record set for managerial turnovers is for the coming season. A record 9 clubs will start with new bosses from the previous campaign. Now let's talk about the Liverpool youngster in Real Ngomoa, because the brags have already started ahead of the new season. Liverpool youngster Real Ngomoa is already receiving huge backing from fans ahead of the new campaign. One supporter, a big one of course, Darragh McAntony, has predicted Ngumoha will win the Premier League Young Player of the Year award, while also claiming that the teenager could eventually enjoy a better career than Diomande, who is set to join the club in Real Madrid from RB Leipzig, all things being equal. The comments now highlight the growing expectations around the highly rated Liverpool younger, who is being tipped for a major breakthrough this season. He also spoke of the expectations he had for Antoni Iraola.
5: I'll make a prediction that he'll win Young Player of the Year.
6: You talk about Dia Monde and the money that's talked about him. Rio will have a better career than him, in my opinion. Iraola knows he's got a lot of work to do. I trust in what he can do, because the good news about Iraola is he went through this with Bournemouth. He lost the whole back four.
7: Yeah.
6: And he had some late signings at Bournemouth, and look how they turned out, and look what he did. And I'm pretty sure with the Liverpool ownership, I can be critical of any ownership, including my own, that over the years, they've spent money, and they've won a couple of league titles. Last year, they spent nearly half a billion quid. You could argue that maybe they overspent in some areas and should have spent in others.
7: And that's hindsight. Nobody was criticising the window.
6: 100% everyone thought we'd walk the league.
7: Yeah.
6: And this is football 12 months later, where everyone thinks now we're the worst top six team in the Premier League. So I dare say Liverpool will look very different by the time the window closes. And by the way, they've got a lot of young talent in that squad. I know everyone's trying to say, oh, they need 10 new pieces or whatever else, but they still have a lot of good young players.
7: Feels like it could be a big year for Nkemowa, bearing in mind they're trying to sign wide players, but they haven't yet managed to get anyone.
6: He will be a sensation this year. I'll make a prediction that he'll win Young Player of the Year in the Premier League, without a doubt. And they're probably more confident because of him, and because he can play left and right side.
7: Do you think that's why they're relaxed?
6: Absolutely.
7: Signings up top.
6: What would you pay to go and sign a 7? You talk about Dia Monde and the money that's talked about him. I would even debate and argue that he'll have a better career.
7: And he's only a little bit older than Monday.
6: Rio will have a better career than him, in my opinion. And I think he's going to be an absolute sensation. And that's probably why out wide. And that, look, I agree with Carragher where he said outright the right side. That's why I'm not so over the top on Barcola. I think we need a right side winger. We do. And we've got the Spanish boy coming in as well. I'm worried about the right. I'm not so worried about the other side. And to be fair, Isak looked pretty fit in that game. They've got holes to fill. I think they'll fill them. I would expect at least 3 signings before the end of the window. And if they're the right signings and everyone comes back fit, they won't have an issue.
7: And actually,
0: so those were the claims of Drag Mark Anthony. They already tipped Rion Gomoha to be the young player of the 2026-2027 season, also saying that he would have a better career than Jan Diomande of RB Leipzig. So that is it. And this conversation prompts us to take a look at players or youngsters to look out for in the coming season. Already, Rion Gomoha is among the list of talents expected to make a major impact in the 2026-2027 Premier League season. At age 17, he enjoyed a breakthrough campaign last season and is expected to take on a bigger role for Liverpool's teammate Trey Yoni, who is also 19, is being tipped for an increase in first-team opportunity after an impressive preseason at Arsenal. Dex Max Dorman, who is just 16 years old, had a name to watch after becoming the youngest scorer in the Premier League last season. For United, they have Shea Lacy, Manchester City's Ryan McAdoo, along with Newcastle's Sam Allaby and Sunderland's Chris Rigg. They are among the youngsters attracting attention ahead of the new season. There's Isaiah Bonick of Nottingham Forest. Other names highlighted include Landon Enamelo, Reggie Walsh, Reggie Watson, and also Divine Mukasa, along with Floyd Samba. These are the youngsters who could have opportunities in the coming season in the English Premier League, and we should have our lenses on them to look out for them surprising us. We cross over to Italy now, as thousands of mourners gathered in Milan today for the funeral of AC Milan and Italy legend Franco Baresi, who died last week at age 66. Baresi spent his entire club career with Milan, making 719 appearances, scoring 33 goals and winning 18 major trophies, including 3 European Cups. The funeral at St. Ambrogio Basilica was attended by former Milan greats, including Paolo Maldini, Marco Van Basten, Clarence Seedorf, Roberto Baggio, Alessandro Cascotta. Milan fans have all paid tribute, with a club set to honour their former captain before tomorrow's preseason derby against Inter in Perth, Australia. Speaking of that derby, new AC Milan head coach Ruben Amorim says he looks forward to honouring the legacy of Franco Baresi. Milan will face Inter in Perth, Australia tomorrow after he started his reign with AC Milan in a 2-0 draw against Celtic. The Portuguese coach is targeting a top-4 finish in Serie A after Milan missed out on Champions League qualification last season. Veteran midfielder Luka Modric is expected to feature for Milan, with a 41-year-old having signed a 1-year contract extension. Ruben Amorim says he cannot promise results, but will continue the first-team philosophy associated with Franco Baresi. So that is the update from Italy in the build-up to the Milan derby between AC Milan and Inter Milan. That fixture will be played tomorrow in Australia. For Spanish football, it is set for a number of rule changes with new measures aimed at speeding up matches and reducing time wasted. Players will now have 10 seconds to leave the pitch when substituted, while teams could lose possession if they deliberately delay a throw-in. Delaying a goal kick could also see the opposition awarded a corner. There will also be changes involving goalkeepers, penalties, and VAR, and if play is tough for a goalkeeper injury, one player from that team must leave the pitch for 1 minute. A penalty scored after an accidental double touch will be retaken, while VAR would have powers to review second yellow card decisions and incorrectly awarded corner kick. So these are the new rules we could see take effect from next season in the Spanish La Liga, amongst other Spanish organized competitions in football.
8: Every goal, every slam dunk, every knockout punch, from the local pitch to the global stage, we've got every angle, every action, every score, all in one place. 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
0: 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Let's look at an exclusive Premier League Big Six club now. Danny Welbeck has become the eighth player in Premier League history to represent at least three of the traditional Big Six clubs following his move from Brighton to Chelsea. The 35-year-old began his senior career at Manchester United in 2008 before joining Arsenal in 2014 for around $20 million. And after 5 years with the Gunners, he moved to Watford in 2019 before joining Brighton in 2020. Welbeck has now completed his latest move to Chelsea in 2026, becoming the first player since Raheem Sterling to add a third Big Six club to his Premier League career. The other players on the exclusive list are Nicolas Anelka, Raheem Sterling, Kolo Touré, William Gallas, Josip Bayoun, and Emmanuel Adebayor, along with Daniel Sturridge. Anelka and Sterling have represented four big clubs, while the others have all played for three. So let's look at the Big Six journeys for these stars. Anelka moved to Arsenal in 1997, to Liverpool in 2001, Manchester City in 2002, and then Chelsea 2008. The trajectory for Raheem Sterling looks like this: Liverpool in 2012, Manchester City in 2015, Chelsea 2022, and Arsenal in 2024. Kolo Touré moved from Arsenal to Manchester United in 2009, Liverpool again in 2013. William Gallas, Chelsea 2001 to Arsenal 2006, and then Tottenham 2010. Josip Bayoun, Liverpool 2007, Chelsea 2010, and Arsenal 2011. Emmanuel Adebayor, Arsenal 2006 to Manchester City 2009 and Tottenham 2012. Daniel Sturridge, Manchester City 2006, Chelsea 2009 and Liverpool 2018. And the final one to this list happens to be Danny Welbeck. The most recent, he played for United around 2008, moved to Arsenal in 2014, and now he would play for Chelsea in 2026. These are the players that have played for at least three of the Big Six traditional clubs in England. So that is the list there. Let's now do some transfer conversations. Chelsea have confirmed the signing of veteran midfielder Jordan Henderson on a 2-year contract. He joins after terminating his contract with Brentford and becomes the other experienced addition to Chelsea manager Xabi Alonso's squad. He played 463 Premier League games so far, and most of them for Liverpool, before he played in Saudi Arabia and with Ajax before returning to England. For Italian club Como, they have agreed a deal worth £30 million to sign Trevoh Chalobah. Chelsea
10: receive an initial £25.7 million with a further £5.1 million in performance-related add-ons. For Fulham, they have announced Spanish striker Gonzalo Garcia from Real Madrid for a reported fee of 40 million euros, equivalent to 34 million pounds. The 22-year-old has signed a contract which will run all the way until 2031, with Fulham holding an option for an additional year. So that is it for the transfers. As of now, in Real Madrid, midfielder Francesco Mastantuono could be heading out on loan, with Italian side Fiorentina reportedly closing on a deal for the Argentine youngster. Fiorentina submitted an official loan proposal, with negotiations continuing over his salary and how it will be covered. Real Madrid have reportedly rejected a loan move back to River Plate, while Fiorentina are confident of winning the race despite interest from other clubs. Meanwhile, Chelsea are close to completing a sign of Spanish defender Pep Chavarria. Chelsea will pay around 21.3 million plus bonuses, which the deal could be set to officially being announced. For Ajax Amsterdam, they have also confirmed the signing of former Barca captain and goalkeeper Marc-André ter Stegen on a one-year loan deal. At age 34, he leaves Barca temporarily after making 433 appearances for the Catalan club and winning 20 trophies, including 7 La Liga titles and the 2015 UEFA Champions League. Ter Stegen joins Ajax as they prepare for the Europa Conference League qualifying campaign, with a Dutch giant set to face Irish side Shelburne in the third round. So that's how things are panning out in the latest in the transfer window. Let's now do some boxing news. British heavyweight prospect Moses Itoma will fight Croatia's Filip Hegrić for the vacant IBF heavyweight world title on the 29th of August at the O2 Arena in London. The 21-year-old Itoma has won all 14 of his professional fights, including 12 by knockout, and could become the youngest heavyweight champion since Mike Tyson if he beats Hegrić. Hegrić, a 2016 Olympic bronze medalist, also has 20 professional wins and stopped Dave Allen in his last fight. Itoma's victory could set up a future unification fight with either Daniel Dubois or Fabio Wardley, with promoter Frank Warren targeting a major heavyweight clash at Wembley in 2027. Into some UFC news now. The UFC lost an estimated $30 million staging the Freedom 250 event at the White House in June, despite attracting a huge global audience. The event, the invite-only event attended by U.S. President Donald Trump, marked America's 250th independence anniversary and drew an average of 34 million viewers worldwide. UFC parent company TKO says the organization's revenue still rose by 29% year-on-year to $535.7 million in the second quarter of 2026. TKO says sponsorships and global partnerships helped to offset part of the losses from the White House event.
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13: When we go out there, man, we got a smash the ball.
11: 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The anticipation. What went right? What went wrong?
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15: 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Driven by passion. 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
10: Into the world of tennis now. Tennis sisters Serena and Venus Williams have received a wild card to compete in the women's doubles at the Cincinnati Open. It will be their first doubles appearance together since the 2022 US Open. Serena, 44, had been scheduled to play alongside Venus at Wimbledon, but withdrew after suffering a knee injury. Venus, 46, has also received a wild card for the singles competition in Cincinnati. The sisters have won 14 Grand Slam double titles and 3 Olympic gold medals together while competing. For Filipina tennis star Alexandra Ayala, she has made history in Washington as she won the Washington Open, becoming the first woman from the Philippines to win a WTA tour level singles title. The 21-year-old came from a set down to beat top seed Jessica Pegula, 4-6, 6-4, 6 love in a rain interrupted final. Yala also defeated Naomi Osaka, Zenkwen Wen, Leila Fernandez, and Elena Vitolina on her way to the title. The breakthrough victory gives Yala a major confidence boost ahead of the US Open, which will begin months later. Finally, American star Taylor Fritz also won his first ATP title of the year after beating 19-year-old Spaniard Rafael Jorda in the rain-delayed final. The world number 10 won 7-6, 6-4 to claim his 11th career ATP title. Fritz needed 5 match points to seal victory, which lasted 1 hour and 49 minutes. But despite losing the final, Jorda is set to rise to a career-high 15th in the world rankings.
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16: 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The anticipation. What went right? What went wrong? 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
10: And that's how we wrap up today's edition of the Sports Bulletin, live on Asase 99.5. Before I go, a recap of the top stories we brought your way. GFA sets deadline for Division 1 League club licensing. NSA boss calls for firm action after Ghana's poor showing at the Commonwealth Games. FIFA president Gianni Infantino faces growing backlash. And the Williams sister to reunite in Cincinnati. Asase Sport is driven by passion and powered by facts. My name is Kelvin Saki. For more stories, updates, and exclusive content, visit asaseradio.com. Stay in the game, stay with Asase. 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

It's Friday. Hey, my girl, I need it. And between 10 and 12 midnight, there are no rules on After Dark. This is where it all comes out. 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

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I believe you are enjoying the music. 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I never knew how much it hurt him. 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

to the chase. Some women were made, but me, myself, I like to think that I was created for a special purpose. What's more special than you?

It's 5 p.m. Hello and a very warm welcome to the Big Bulletin. We are coming to you live from the Kwikusechi Yado studio in Accra with me, Fritz Delanyo-Megashi. Here's what's coming up tonight.

0: Over the last 6 months of 2025, the share who paid a bribe rose from 14.3% in the first 6 months of 2025 to 18% in the last 6 months of 2025.
1: Tonight, corruption appears to be deepening its grip on Ghana's public services as new data from the Ghana Statistical Service shows that one in six Ghanaians paid a bribe to access a public service in the second half of 2025 from 14.3% in the first half of the year. Now, the report also reveals that public officials demanded unofficial payments in nearly 7 of every 10 bribery encounters. So tonight, we ask, is Ghana losing the fight against the graft? We speak to an anti-graft campaigner for his reaction. Also on the program tonight.
2: This morning, 6 a.m., we've been able to extinguish the fire totally. We put it under control around 2 a.m. after the fire had started around 12:40 a.m. It involved the rubber, a takeaway manufacturing factory, and then its warehouse.
1: Another day, another fire disaster, as tonight a massive inferno has ripped through a warehouse in Tema Industrial City, leaving several people with varying degrees of injury. Now, the latest incident comes just 24 hours after a devastating fire gutted the Was Senior High School, and only a day after the tragic Accra Kumasi Highway crash that claimed at least 6 lives. As questions mount tonight over safety standards and enforcement, preliminary investigations by the Ghana National Fire Service are pointing to overspeeding by the tanker driver in the Kumasi incident. We have been speaking with the Ghana National Fire Service about what happened, what investigators have discovered so far, and what this means for public safety. We'll bring you that conversation shortly in other news.
3: Leadership of sacked Electrochem workers involved in yesterday's shooting intensifies effort to seek justice for injured victims. We will bring you details of this and other news across the country.
1: Details of stories of these and many more coming up. If you stay with me, Fritz Delanyo Amegashi.

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2: Warm welcome to the program, everyone. I'm Freight Delanyo Megashi in Accra. Tonight, if you've ever felt pressured to pay extra just to get a public service, then you are not alone, because new data from the Ghana Statistical Service tonight suggests that more Ghanaians are being asked to make unofficial payments before they access public services. The report says nearly 7 in 10 people who encountered bribery situations in the second half of 2025 were asked for a bribe, while about 1 in 6 admitted paying one. Now, the findings comes even as Ghana recorded an overall improvement in its governance performance, highlighting a growing gap between national progress and the everyday experiences of citizens. Government statistician Dr. Hanson Idrisu begins our coverage tonight.
3: At once, and I'll be blunt. Recent 6 months, which is July to December 2025, it got harder compared to the previous 6 months, which is January to June 2025. Secondly, the full year, which is 2025, got better compared to 2024. So one may ask, which of these two stories are true? And the answer to that is that both of these two stories are true. And that's the beauty of the 6 monthly survey that we do. So we're able to look at trends within waves and even compare between years. Let me begin with the hard news. Over the last 6 months of 2025, the share who paid a bribe rose from 14.3% in the first 6 months of 2025 to 18% in the last 6 months of 2025. That is about 1 in 6 paid a bribe to public official. Two, requests for extra payment jumped from 51% in wave two, that is between January and June 2025, to 69% in wave three, that's between July to December 2025. So the pressure sits at the counter. The problem now is less and more of what officials would ask. But that hard news sets the brightest spot in the report. And I want to share a pleasing aspect of that with you. The share paying 5 or more times declined drastically from 24% in wave two, which is from January to June 2025, to just under 4% in wave three, which is July to December 2025. That's the share of those who were doing repeated bribe payments. It reduced drastically from 24% in wave two to under 4% in wave three. This implies bribery is becoming a rare shock, not a routine cost of getting saved. And two, more Ghanaians are finding the courage to say no, and that's very important. So, from the recent study we did, refusals to pay bribe by citizens actually rose from 3% in wave 2, which is what we did from January to June 2025, to 4.9% in wave 3. So we are getting more people refusing to pay bribe. That is between January and June 2025, to 69% in wave three. That's between July to December 2025. So The pressure sits at the counter. The problem now is less and more of what officials what ask. But that hard news sets the brightest spot in the report. And I want to share a pleasing aspect of that with you. The share paying 5 or more times declined drastically from 24% in wave 2, which is from January to June 2025, to just under 4% in wave 3, which is July to December 2025. That's the share of those who were doing repeated bribe payments. It reduced drastically from 24% in wave 2 to under 4% in wave 3. This implies bribery is becoming a rare shock, not a routine cost of getting saved. And 2, more Ghanaians are finding the courage to say no, and that's very important. So from the recent study we did, refusals to pay bribe by citizens actually rose from 3% in wave 2, which is what we did from January to June 2025, to 4.9% in wave 3. So we are getting more people refusing to pay bribe, which is...
2: Right, so that was government statistician Dr. Hassan Idris who explained what the numbers revealed. Let's go over to the phone lines now and bring in Mr. Wilson. He is an anti-graft campaigner, giving us exactly what he makes of this report. Emmanuel Wilson. Mr. Wilson, many thanks for your time tonight here on the program. Let me begin by asking you what you make of the submission in this report by the Ghana statistician, which reveals that more people are being asked to pay a bribe. What does that tell you about the state of corruption in the country's public service?
4: It doesn't really give me anything new or make me feel differently. In other words, it actually makes me indifferent. You see, if you live in a country where we've not put in measures to consciously fight corruption, you don't expect that fighting corruption will just happen out of the blue. Indeed, for the past years, consistently, one thing that has affected us has to do with our inability as a country to implement and enforce anti-corruption laws to its latter. We have anti-corruption laws that frowns on bribe-taking and bribe-giving. Meanwhile, it becomes very difficult for us to record any successful prosecution of bribe-taking and bribe-receiving in our jurisdiction. And so if you live in a country where you create the impression that the laws that you have, the laws itself does not bribe, you let people feel that, well, that which is illegal is now legal. So it becomes a way of life. Per the statistics that we are hearing, 7 out of 10, what it tells us is that the average person sees bribe giving and bribe taking as a norm. And so be it, because the law that should instill that fear in us, we have thrown the law aside. We've not come up as a country with any pragmatic steps to fighting corruption. Neither have we even decided that we are committing to implementing fully the laws that frown on corruption, irrespective of who is involved. And so when it stays this way for a very long time, we may only have the laws in the books, but its reality will be that we communicate to the citizen that even though we frown on it, it is now and now, because even if you breach it, no one is going to hold you accountable. And so I'm not surprised. Indeed, if we continue with this attitude, I'm sure that by next year, next 2 years, another statistic will come and say that 10 out of 10 gives bribe and takes bribe. Just what it tells us is that we are normalizing the abnormality.
2: Now, is it perhaps the lack of the institutions that are supposed to carry out this enforcement? So, for instance, if I go to a public service to access service over there and they demand a bribe and I'm not able to pay, am I really assured that if I go and I report that a bribe was requested of me, the right retribution will be carried out by an institution that is supposed to enforce a retribution against anyone who demands it?
4: Remember, we have structures that are very polarized and very poor.
2: Mm.
4: So practically, if I have institution A and I need some work to be done there, and you are the one there, and I come to you and you tell me that I need to give you bribe before you execute it for me, and I refuse, what it means is that this institution doesn't even have structures that says that if one person refuses, I can take it to another place for what I need to be done. As human as I am, because I also want the issue to be resolved for me, I will pass through any means and every means to get it done. Even if I decide to go beyond and say that I'm reporting it to the police or the other institutions to enforce it, when they begin enforcing it, they will need me as a witness. The question is, am I willing to be a witness to a case that goes against someone who works in an institution that I need some work to be done there? So that makes it very difficult. If indeed we are ignoring even the enforcement of the laws, anti-corruption laws, then pragmatically, what we need to do is that we need to put in structures in the various institutions that will reduce human interface. It is largely because of human interface that is why we are unable to do away with corruption matters when it comes to bribe. There are other jurisdictions where, for instance, this is just a practical example, other jurisdictions where if I want to register a company, all I do is to sit in the comfort of my home. I have my smartphone, have my laptop, whatever. I go to their website and I do everything there. When it is ready, I am called to come for the certificate, or it is shipped or mailed to me. There's no human interface. So in such a jurisdiction, I will not go and interact with anyone at the registrar general who will be telling me to give a bribe before my company will be registered. These are some of the practical things we need to do as a country. We have failed to implement the laws, anti-corruption laws. Secondly, we have also failed to make sure that even the bribe taking and the bribe giving is minimized or it is curtailed by putting in the right structure. We've been doing this over the past years. Only God knows how long we have done this. And this goes beyond any political party or any person. It is something that, as a country, we have failed to do over the past years. The laws are there. We fail to implement them. When we need to do reforms in the various institutions, we fail to do that. Simply because we know when we decide to commit to reforms, it will take the human interface. And some individuals will be denied of some money that they will be making from bribing. Mm. So they will deliberately decide to frustrate the reform. And this is why we've gotten to where we are. It is alarming, honestly speaking, for you to be in a jurisdiction where that which is illegal is now becoming a norm.
2: Right. It's quite interesting you said that. And one point he also made was about lack of witness protection. I know that there are whistleblower protection laws on our anti-corruption books in this country. It doesn't mean that, for instance, the whistleblower protections are simply not working.
4: It simply means that, and I have said it consistently, that one of the poorest sector when it comes to fighting corruption in this country has to do with the protection

0: person, trust me, you'll be mad. The next day when you get there and you are even dealing with another person, reference will be made that, you are the one who went to help prosecute my colleague.
1: Mm.
0: They'll find a way of dealing with you. And so even the whistleblowers are not being protected in this country. And that is why it is intertwined. And that's why I keep saying we are failing to implement laws. We are failing to give the right reforms that we need to do that. We are also failing to even protect the few who commit to doing the right thing, in this case, the whistleblowers. So if we have a country or a jurisdiction where all these lapses exist, we shouldn't be surprised that next year there will be another statistical compilation, and we'll be told that 10 out of 10 Ghanaians believe in bribe and they engage in bribe giving and bribe taking.
1: Right. Mr. Wilson, rather than punishing the entire institution that is found culpable for the bribery, should we perhaps be targeting the head of institutions and making a scapegoat of them to, make corruption very unpopular in those institutions it happen?
0: That is one of the key things we need to do. You see, the past will always stop with the leader. Leadership determines everything. You cannot be a head of an institution and tell me that if your subordinates are taking bribes, you will sit down and fold your arms. If someone is taking bribes in jurisdiction A or institution A, and the head is Mr. Z, Mr. Z should be held accountable. When he or she is punished, when he comes back or we get a new head, the new head will be forced to put in the right reforms so that he or she will check on all his subordinates. And these are one of the ways by which you can decide that you are fighting corruption. There are private institutions that when you go there, at their reception, there's a bold indication that says that if you have any bad encounter with any of or simply put, if you have any complaint, this is the number to send it to. I have encountered it before. I went to a private institution. I had a bad service, and there was a number. When I called, it was actually the CEO's personal number.
1: Mm.
0: The CEO's personal number. So I went direct. I didn't even know. I called, and it was the CEO who picked. In less than 2 or 3 hours, the CEO called back, and the person who was involved also called back and rendered the necessary apologies and all that. This is what we should bring into the public sector.
1: Hmm. There are some who also say that the fee is not bribery, but rather a facilitation fee. What do you make of that?
0: There's always differences. So we should be clear. We have bribe, we have facilitation, we have appreciation. There are always thin lines between them.
1: Mm.
0: And that is why, if you recall, under His Excellency, the late President Atanos, he gave an instruction that none of his appointees during festive period should be giving or should take hampers and all that. Someone can describe the hampers as appreciation. Someone can describe it as facilitation. But the president and the leader as he was, and he being committed to the fight against corruption, decided that because there's a thin line in between those things, we should make sure that it doesn't even exist at all. So whether facilitation, whether it is appreciation, whatever it is, it should not be entertained. If it is facilitation, there are recognized fares and fees that you pay at every institution when you are taking their services. If it is part of those recognized fees, you can go ahead and give it. If it is not part, anything outside that, you can't give it any nice name. You can't call it facilitation. You can't call it appreciation. It is bribery, and that is what it is.
1: It's obvious that it's not going to be the last time we are talking about this subject matter. For the ordinary Ghanaian listening tonight, the one key question on their mind is, what would be that single reform that would have the biggest impact in reducing the demands for unofficial payments? Should there be a center that has to be established so that if I go to access public service and they request a bribe and I'm not willing to pay, I can just go there, file a complaint, it will be expedited, and the actions will happen?
0: What we need, one single thing we need, and interestingly, this is even a proposal that Crusaders Against Corruption Ghana developed and submitted

0: even to the current government. We need a monitoring unit. That monitoring unit, it should operate a bit like the ORA that was set up, where citizens were calling ORA members and were giving them information. We need a monitoring unit where all such information will be sent to. And when they are sent to those units, we should be sure that individuals working in there will work it out or follow through to the latter. That is the first thing we need to have. Beyond that, we need to also question the police. We need to question the law enforcers. Today that this thing has come, I will encourage media members or media houses, beyond speaking to Emmanuel Wilson, also identify the law enforcers, people who are supposed to enforce the law. Call them and ask them, are you aware that the Criminal Code of Ghana defines bribe-taking and bribe-giving as a criminal offense? What have you been doing as a police service? What have you been doing as whatever, special prosecutor or whatever? Let us also put them to their toes, on their toes, and let's ask them this question. But those are things that need to be done beyond. The other thing is that the head of the various institutions, let us hold them accountable and push them to ensure that the right reforms are done. But the very first step, and what you ask, is that we need immediately what we call a monitoring unit that will be set up to protect truly whistleblowers and also make sure that whatever complaints they get, they follow through to the latter.
1: Emmanuel Wilson, many thanks for your time tonight.
0: He's
1: an anti-corruption campaigner, Emmanuel Wilson there. You're still listening to the Big Bulletin here on Asasi Radio 99.5 in Accra with me, Faith Delanyo Amegashi. Away from corruption-related matters, let's thank to Tema. And in fact, in 48 hours, there have been a number of tragedies from road accidents to fire disasters. And earlier today, there was a devastating fire that ripped through part of a warehouse in Tema Industrial City, leaving several people with varying degrees of injury. Now, preliminary investigations by the Ghana National Fire Service indicates that the fire may have been triggered by a tanker truck. This one was in the Kumasi Road accident that happened yesterday that saw at least 6 lives that have been lost. So first, we'll take a listen to the Ghana National Fire Service explaining exactly what led to the Temal Industrial Fire, and then we'll take you to the Wa Senior High School because they have conducted some investigations and some outcome have been realized. We'll share those outcomes with you here on the Big Bulletin. The Ghana National Fire Service, Alex Nate, part of the PR team of the service, earlier today on the Asasi Breakfast Show, spoke to my colleague Ekwe Silfi on what they've been able to gather so far per their investigation. So let's take a listen to exactly what led to the warehouse fire in the Tema Industrial City. Then we'll bring you the wildfire, the outcome of the investigations, the preliminary ones, and then Kumasi as well.
2: We've been able to extinguish the fire totally. We put it under control around 2 a.m. after the fire had started around 12:40 a.m. It involved the rubber, a takeaway manufacturing factory, and then its warehouse. Unfortunately, portions of the warehouse was burnt. Some of the machines used and some finished products were damaged in the fire, but we're able to salvage a 7-unit apartment within the same compound. We're able to salvage the administrative block. We're able to salvage there are some other machines that they use. And then even there was an Indomie warehouse just next to it. We're able to salvage all these other properties. One notable casualty, one of our officers, unfortunately, some of the blocks came down and hit his head. Fortunately, he was wearing a helmet, but he still sustained some injuries, and so he's currently receiving treatment.
3: Now,
2: So the situation as at 2 days ago, it's been off, extinguished totally. Well, investigations are still underway. Investigations like that is not a day or two.
3: Mm.
2: It takes maybe weeks or sometimes even months,
3: okay,
2: depending on the origin of the fire. And so we are still conducting investigations, and we are intensifying our education with the school and other secondary schools on how to stay safe and practice better fire safety measures. So the situation as at 2 days ago, it's been off extinguished totally. Well, investigations are still underway. Investigations like that is not a day or two.
3: Mm.
2: It takes maybe weeks or sometimes even months,
3: okay,
2: depending on the origin of the fire. And so we are still conducting investigations, and we are intensifying our education with the school and other secondary schools on how to stay safe and practice better fire safety measures.
1: So that was Alex Nante. He's a member of the PR team of the Ghana National Fire Service, explaining to us exactly what led to the Tema Industrial Fire. Man James Kposu is on the ground and has got the latest updates on that inferno. James, many thanks for your time. What exactly have you uncovered differently from what the Ghana National Fire Service has told us concerning the warehouse fire incident?
4: Several people were injured. We're picking from other sources that three people were injured, but I can confirm that only one person was injured, and that happened to be 802 Emmanuel from the Traco Fire Station. He was initially transferred to the community to California for treatment, but looking at the severity of the injury, he had to be transferred to Tema General Hospital. So he's currently on admission at the Tema General Hospital, receiving treatment.
1: James, can you paint a picture of the extent of damage of the warehouse, and if whether or not the operators were able to salvage anything at all?
4: Yeah, so there has been few properties salvaged by the Ghana National Fire Service, and it was due to their promptness in responding to the call that came around 12:30 a.m. Last night, or somewhere before dawn. So few properties were salvaged. I can confirm that some of the administrative blocks, as well as a gas plant, then some other factories. I mean, this Indomie factory is a warehouse that is also close to the Space Park warehouse, but that one was also salvaged by the fire service. And it has to also do with the collaborative effort, because it was a six tender that were brought together to control this fire. So apart from the warehouse that got badly affected, several products and finished products were burnt totally, as well as some other machines. We are told there's one machine called Intruder. A thermoforming machine was also damaged, and then some few other properties belonging to the park. And this is the company which is into take away parts, plastics, and other plastic products. I mean, the company that is into that production. So, these are some of the things that were affected as a result of the fire. Of course, the cause of the fire, as we speak, is still under investigation, that we are still following to know the exact cause of the fire.
1: Right, away from the inferno, there was also another incident you reported yesterday involving some employees of the Adansongo Electrochem who were shot by the police and during a peaceful protest to demand the entitlement, which was earlier yesterday. What's the latest on that story as well?
4: Right. So regarding shooting incident at the Adansongo Electrochem, what we are gathering so far is that the union leaders are, as we speak, in a trench with their mother union in Accra. Of course, as the incident happened yesterday, the district chief executive of the state, that they are down, West was able to visit some of the victims at the hospital and have assured them of full support to ensure that they receive justice. Then again, we are also thinking that they are bent on meeting the regional minister, Honorable Linda Afele Oku, tomorrow, also help them to pursue justice for this matter. They were supposed to return to the police station this morning to file a formal complaint to the police, but speaking to some of their leaders, they appear to have lost confidence in the police, and I am saying this on authority. They don't seem to have confidence in the police because, according to them, it was this commander, this would be staff of the gig, who stood there first of all before later is calling for reinforcement. And so for them to go back and write any statement at the station, they find it difficult to do. So they are rather waiting on their union, their mother union actually, to give them a direction as to the next line of action. But as I speak to you, Chris, Sam has been returned to the Nabunkope community, and everybody is hearing about the Anioma duty.
1: You say that they were demanding the entitlement. What are these entitlements?
4: Well, so, yes, like rightly you mentioned, this has been going on back and forth somewhere 2025 thereabouts. And these are such workers, also retirees of Electrochem. And they appear to have this issue because these are workers who were working with the company, and for whatever reason, best known to management, they were sacked from the company. So by establishment, the company has to give them what we call redundancy. They have to be met somewhere in terms of treatment, because it wasn't a planned activity, or it wasn't a planned act that occurred. They were sacked actually for no reason. Initially, they were told the company is trying to reorganize and get them back to post, but that didn't happen. So it was the genesis of their appeal and their pressure on the company to give them what to do. Even before then, the retirees were also demanding for their salary arrears, and that has compounded to be up to now that has to result in the shooting incident yesterday.
1: And how many workers are we talking about, James?
4: You asked about the number of workers?
1: Yeah, absolutely.
4: Yeah, so this workers numbered over 200.
1: Mm.
4: And this comprises of male and female. Some are elderly ones who are in their 70s, some are in their 60s. We have even some who have developed various health issues as a result of this call for their money from the company. And they are going through a lot of emotional challenges because of this issue.
1: Right. And you say that some of them were shot by the police when they were attempting to protest. Do we know the state of their condition now?
4: Well, so about five people were shot yesterday. They received various degree of injury. Some were shot through their chest, some in their mouth, some their nose, some forehead, and some at their back. But thankfully, all of them were discharged yesterday after 5 p.m. in the evening after the incident happened in the afternoon. So as I speak to you, all of them are receiving treatment. They are to appear, there is to return for a review this afternoon. But what we are thinking is that because their leadership is in Accra, not having a meeting with their mother union, that Ghana Mine Workers Union, they are waiting that hopefully tomorrow they will go back to the state polyclinic to get the review done. And maybe from there we can be able to better understand the state of their things.
1: Right, James Kwasu, many thanks for your time. He's a correspondent in the Tema Metropolis. You're still listening to the Big Bulletin with me, Fritz Dalanyo Megashi. Let me also bring you the outcome of investigations in the WA Senior High School fire incident. Alex Nati, a member of the PR department of the Ghana National Fire Service, has been giving some explanation regarding that inferno.
2: So the situation as at 2 days ago, it's been off extinguished totally. Investigations are still underway. Investigations like that is not a day or two. Mm. It takes maybe weeks or sometimes even months, okay, depending on the origin of the fire. And so we are still conducting investigations, and we are intensifying our education with the school and other secondary schools on how to stay safe and practice better fire safety measures.
3: What's the extent of damage to the school?
2: Well, the Wadaya, or Wayada, I forgot the name of the house. The Wayada house of the girls' dormitory was totally burnt. But then the other house of the girls' dormitory, fortunately, we were able to contain the fire from getting there.
3: Okay. Alex Kinate, thank you so much for your time this morning here on the
1: Right, that was Alex Nate. Another major incident on the Kumasi Highway yesterday, the Accra-Kumasi Highway, involving a tanker truck. That accident that has caused the minority caucus in Parliament to issue a statement. The Ghana National Fire Service has been investigating that incident as well. This is what we know so far.
2: On the road involving multi vehicles. And our officers from Suhum and Bunsu were quickly dispatched to the scene. Upon arrival, we realized that a fuel tanker was stuck or plunged into the Brim River and was caught on fire. The fire was well alight. We had to quickly do our best to extinguish that fire. The STC bus was also on fire. We had to make sure that we extinguished the fire on the STC bus and then the other vehicle. We undertook rescue. We helped with the rescue operation at the scene. And then we realized that there were two occupants in the fuel tanker who unfortunately got burnt to ashes. And so we had to do well to get into the tanker and retrieve their bodies and hand it over to the police. We recorded about 6 casualties, 4 males and 2 females, who had sustained very severe injuries as a result of the collision and the fire. They were quickly rushed to Howard Memorial Hospital for immediate medical care. Mm. We are hoping that they are responding to treatment. We'll be doing a follow-up later this morning. And so we are still conducting investigations to ascertain the actual cause of the fire.
3: One thing that immediately stands out is how quickly the fire spread. When a fuel tanker is involved in a crash, how different is the firefighting strategy compared to an ordinary vehicle fire?
2: When there is a fuel tanker,
3: yes,
2: you realize that it has a lot of fuel load. And so we'll be fighting over 10 times, 100 times the fire that would have ordinarily been a normal vehicle fire, because the fuel tanks in the car will not be carrying as much fuel as that of a fuel tanker. And so it was quite a daunting task for us. With such a fire, you can't just pour water on it. Because, mind you, the car was plunged into the river and there was excess water in there. And so it's not a fire that you can just continue pouring water on. So we had to be strategic, adopt the foam concentric in order to curtail oxygen from further wasting the fire. And so that's what we did. We were able to put the fire under control. Obviously, when before the car hit the water, there was some sparks because it collided with another vehicle. And so there'll be a spark, and the spark coming together with the fuel can easily start a fire.
3: So there was danger that the tanker could have exploded.
2: Well, the explosion, because we got there and we started cooling, then there was no explosion. Again, also because the fuel was leaking or the fuel came out from it, there was no load. You know, it could have exploded when there was excessive heat surrounding it.
3: Okay.
2: You know, and then the fuel was still in there. Mm. So if the fuel was in there, then means the fuel would have expanded.
3: Okay.
2: If it didn't have enough room for expansion.
3: Right.
2: So if it doesn't have enough room for expansion, that's when it explodes. But this is a situation that the fuel came out and then there was no trapped air, so to speak. So then there was no risk of explosion at the time we got there.
3: So talking about the time you got there, how quickly did your team arrive and how critical are the first 10 to 15 minutes in determining whether lives can be saved?
2: So when, again, that's how we always encourage more fuel, more fire stations along major highways.
3: Mm.
2: Because at the time, nobody actually called us. It was what we call station outlook. Station outlook is when we're able to see smoke and then we try to follow up to be able to get to the bottom of the incident or what is happening. And that's what happened in this case. And so we did our best. There was congestion on the road, but which delayed us a bit. But trust me, we got there on time to make sure that we're able to help solving the situation.
3: Mm. The response involved firefighters from Bonso and Suhum. Does this suggest that interstation collaboration has become the standard for major highway emergencies? And incidents like this also test the country's emergency preparedness. Does the fire service have enough specialized equipment and firefighting foam to deal with fuel tanker fires across Ghana's major highways?
2: Well, we've always bemoaned our logistical constraints, but so far it has not stopped us from executing our mandate. We could do more if we are more equipped, but then with what we have, we are able to manage any situation that confronts us.
3: Right. So what operational challenges did the officers encounter yesterday that the public may not appreciate?
2: Well, the accessibility was a problem because trying to get in there was a challenge because the cars had amassed that area, so we couldn't get access. But it took a while, but just we were able to get there.
3: Okay, all right. If this incident had occurred at night or in a more remote area, would the outcome likely have been different?
2: Well, at night, no. Because we work 24/7, so at night, no, it didn't have been different. And then, if it had happened in a more remote area, the outcome would have been different because obviously, the fire tender would have had to travel a long distance to get there.
3: Emergency response is only one side of the story, Alex. Prevention is the other. Tanker accidents becoming more frequent from where you sit, or are they simply receiving greater public attention?
2: I think a bit of both. Last week there was a fuel tanker accident at Tema Free Zones area, the Con Barrier. Again, there was another one that I even attended personally on the motorway. And so it's a bit of both. And I think initially there were not much coverage for incidents like that. And so I believe that it's a bit of both. But I believe more attention should be paid to these fuel tankers and its safety.
3: From the fire services perspective, what are the most common mistakes motorists make after witnessing a fuel tanker crash?
2: Rushing there.
3: Okay.
2: I don't know what they are going to look for when they rush to these things. Because at that time...
3: With their phones? Still, with their phones?
2: With their phones.
3: Yeah.
2: Those are, you know, it even makes it more dangerous. There was a fuel tanker accident somewhere last year on, I think, around Suhum. And what happened was that someone tried to go siphon fuel, went in with a silver utensil, and while the person was scraping the fuel from the ground, it caused a spark, and that's what ended up burning people. And so we advise people to stay away, because you might not, you might go with your phone, but someone might come with a silver utensil trying to siphon fuel, thereby setting off a spark, which can start a fire and kill you. So we advise people to stay away from incidents like that.
3: Does this latest incident expose any weaknesses in the way fuel tankers are regulated or inspected before they are allowed onto our highways?
2: Well, I can't speak to that, because that's also a different department, or different agencies' mandate. And so I'll say that, you know, we could do better. That's all I can say to that.
3: Maybe we should start considering stricter rules to govern the movement of fuel tankers, particularly on busy highways like the Accra-Kumasi corridor. What do you think?
2: Yes, and I believe the driver should be more careful, because from what we gather, it looks like the driver was the one who was overtaken, the driver of the fuel tanker. And so I believe that when drivers are driving these tankers, they should be mindful of the contents or the substances they carry, and then make sure that they exercise patience or some level of discretion when driving tankers containing highly flammable and combustible materials like this.
3: Alex, let's do a little education. If motorists encounter a burning fuel tanker, what is the first thing they should do? And perhaps more importantly, what should they never do?
2: So they should stay away and call on the Ghana National Fire Service, because you don't know the extent of the spillage and how fast the fire a fire can travel based on the spillage that the trail that is still would leave. And so they should stay away and stay far away from incidents like.
1: Right, so that was Ekwe Sylvie speaking to Alex Naute. He's a member of the PR unit of the Ghana National Fire Service following the Accra-Kumasi highway fire incident. And actually, it was an accident involving a fuel tanker. Now, following that accident, a statement has been put out by the Minority Caucus in Parliament. And I have a copy of that statement. Let me bring you excerpt of it. It says that the Minority Caucus of Parliament has received with profound sorrow the news of the tragic road accident that occurred yesterday at Brimsel Bridge at the Accra-Kumasi Highway. At least 15 people are feared dead following a devastating multiple vehicle collision on the Kumasi-Accra Highway. On behalf of the ministry, on behalf of the minority, I beg your pardon, we extend our deepest condolences to the bereaved families. We also sympathize with those who sustained injuries and wish them a speedy and full recovery. We have in the grief of the affected families and stand in solidarity with all those who have been impacted by this heartbreaking tragedy. The unfortunate incident is yet another painful reminder of the urgent need to address the long-standing safety challenges on the Accra-Kumasi Highway. Far too many lives have been lost on this highway, and the nation cannot continue to accept this recurring tragedies as inevitable. The Minority Caucus therefore makes a strong national appeal to the government of Ghana to urgently prioritize the completion of ongoing sections of the Accra Kumasi Highway, including the existing bypasses and other outstanding works. We know that the government of Ghana has committed $1.7 billion for the proposed Accra Kumasi Expressway projects, with these funds set aside in an escrow account at the Bank of Ghana. However, approximately $300 million will be sufficient to complete the existing bypasses and ongoing works on the existing Accra Kumasi Highway. While the long-term vision of constructing an expressway is commendable, the minority caucus believes that the immediate priority should be to complete the existing highway that can save lives. As fatal crashes continue to occur on this critical corridor, expediting these outstanding works should be treated as a matter of national urgency while preparation for the expressway continues. And this was signed by the Honourable Member of Parliament for the good people. Okay, or actually the ranking member on the Roads and Transport Committee, Kennedy Nyakun Osei, there. Well, that's a statement put out by the minority following that devastating road crash yesterday on the Accra Kumasi Highway. You're still listening to the Big Bulletin here on Asasi Radio 99.5 in Accra with me, Freight Delanyo Amegashi. And you know that yesterday Yoko actually put out that a number of accounts, five actually bank accounts of Dennis Miracle Abuaje, has been seized, has been frozen, and indeed investigation continues into him. We'll be bringing you all the latest updates on that particular investigation by the Economic and Organized Crime Office that is investigating Dennis Miracle Abuaje. Well, we'll take a quick breather. When we return, we have more for you here on the program. Don't go away.
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7: 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We are bringing you more stories. In other news, as the leadership of the SAGD Electrochem workers involved in yesterday's shooting incident has intensified effort to seek justice for the injured victims. The group's leadership is currently meeting with its mother union, the Ghana Mining Workers Union in Accra, to discuss strategies for pursuing justice for the affected victims. Meanwhile, the Greater Accra Regional Minister Linda Akwele Oklu has requested a meeting with the workers' leadership to discuss measures to address their concerns. Asasi News understands and confirms that calm has been restored to the community, and the group secretary Enoch Tai is participating in the meeting to bring you more details in our subsequent bulletin. Now, passengers using Kotoka International Airport could also experience less congestion as renovation works on Terminal 2 are on course for completion by the end of the year. The Ghana Airport Company Limited says the $15 million project will be completed by December 2026, allowing Terminal 2 to handle both domestic and international flights. The expansion is expected to ease pressure on Terminal 3, which has been experiencing an increase in passenger traffic. Managing Director of GACL, Yvonne Nana Efeyopare, disclosed this during an oversight visit by Parliament Road and Transportation Committee. Madam Opari expressed confidence that the project would be completed on schedule and commissioned before the end of the year. The renovation forms part of GACL's effort to expand passenger handling capacity and improve the overall travel experience at Kotoka International Airport.

0: Now, bringing you more stories still on transport. Transport operators said they have suspended plans to increase fares following government's temporary 2 cedis per litre reduction in the regulatory margin on diesel. Speaking on the Asasi Breakfast Show, the General Secretary of the Ghana Road Transport Coordinating Council, Emmanuel Ohene Yeboah, described the intervention as a step in the right direction, although he said transport operators had hoped for a bigger reduction.
1: You know, engaging with this morning, I think it's a step in the right direction. We would have wished to have a little more than the 2 cedis. But we still cannot say anything, you know, negative on that. I mean, it's very good. We appreciate the effort.
2: But they're asking the transport operators to suspend any plans to increase fares.
1: Yes, that is the issue that we're all looking at. Apparently, before the increase last yesterday, the fuel was around 17 cedis before the latest increase. So eventually they increase them, they take it back. It means they're back to where we were. And it's not, I think you are not justified to make any increase once we have come to where we were before the apparent increase agitation.
0: You heard the General Secretary of the Ghana Road Transport Coordinating Council, Emmanuel Ohene Yeboah. Meanwhile, the spokesperson for the Ministry of Energy, Richmond Roxon, said a reduction is intended to ease the burden on commercial transport operators, businesses, and industries that rely heavily on diesel.
3: The intervention shows government's commitment to making sure that all of us buy fuel at a fairly stable price so that people should go about our businesses. So, yes, it is a bold initiative. Government has intervened. It's brought the prices down significantly. What it means with this intervention, they are seeing a gallon of diesel being reduced by almost by 9 Ghana cedis because of this intervention. If you are a commercial driver, if you are using 10 gallons a day, you can imagine what this intervention means. It means you're saving up to almost 100 Ghana cedis because of that in a month. That's 3,000 as a result of government policy.
0: That was the spokesperson for the Ministry of Energy, Richmond Roxon. Now, away from that, the Ghana National Fire Service says a thorough assessment of the accident seen at Bonso Junction must be carried out by the National Road Safety Authority before the road is permanently reopened to traffic. The recommendation follows yesterday's fatal collision involving a fuel tanker, an STC bus, and 2 other vehicles, which claimed 2 lives and left 6 others injured. Meanwhile, ADO1 Alex Kenati, speaking on the Asasi Breakfast Show, cautioned motorists and the general public to stay away from fuel tanker accident and immediately alert the Ghana National Fire Service, warning that fuel spillages can quickly ignite and spread. He also urged tanker drivers to exercise greater patience and caution, especially when transporting highly flammable substances.
4: The driver should be more careful because from what we gathered, it looks like the driver was the one who was overtaking the driver of the fuel tanker. And so I believe that when drivers are driving these tankers, they should be mindful of the contents or the substances they carry and then make sure that they exercise patience or some level of discretion when driving tankers containing highly flammable and combustible materials like this. So they should stay away and call on the Ghana National Fire Service because you don't know the extent of the spillage and how fast the fire can travel based on the spillage that the trail that is still would leave. And so they should stay away and stay far away from incidents like that.
0: You heard ADO1 Alex Kenati of the Ghana National Fire Service. We're bringing you more news as the new Patriotic Party, NPP, has secured police approval for its planned demonstration on Thursday, August 6, over the acquittal of former Maslok Chief Executive Officer Sedina Tamaklo Ationu. The protest follows the Court of Appeal's decision to acquit and discharge Sedina Tamaklo Ationu, overturning her conviction and 10-year prison sentence handed down by the High Court. Speaking after receiving approval from the Greater Accra Regional Police Command, the NPP's national organizer Henry Nana Boache said the demonstration will begin at the Supreme Court before proceeding to the Economic and Organized Crime Office, Jubilee House, and Parliament. According to Henry Nana Boache, the protest is aimed at highlighting what their party describes as selective justice, interference with the judiciary, suppression of free speech, and the erosion of democratic governance.
5: Some demands that democracy is the way to go. So President Mahama and the NDC cannot suppress our democracy. So Thursday, 6th of August, in the morning, 5 a.m., we gather in front of the Supreme Court. We'll present the first petition at the Supreme Court. And then we'll move straight to the Yoko Street, the street in front of Yoko. Then we'll just move straight to Jubilee House to present the other petition. There will be a last petition that will be sent to Parliament House that will delegate at the leadership in Parliament and some guests of our party to present that. But we are going to hold this mammoth demonstration, democracy under attack, democracy under attack.
0: Henry Nana Boache is the national organizer of the new Patriotic Party. Now, the Narcotics Control Commission, NACOC, has arrested 10 students of the Koforidua Technical University for allegedly selling cannabis-infused drinks and ice creams on campus. The arrest follows an intelligence-led operation conducted during the Students' Representative Council SRC Hall Week celebration held from Friday, July 31, to Saturday, August 1. According to NACOC, the operation led to the arrest of the suspected ringleader, 23-year-old Priscilla Tete, along with 9 other young men believed to be part of a network involved in the production, distribution, and sale of cannabis-infused products. Now, the suspects were apprehended while allegedly selling the product to students and patrons attending the event. Preliminary investigations by the commission indicate that the group had established an organized operation to distribute cannabis-infused drinks and ice creams, a development NACOC says poses a threat to public health and the safety of the youth and people. Let's do some business news.

0: government formally has.
1: Nine business families of the victims of the 6th August 2025 military helicopter crash have been awarded comprehensive health insurance and a nationwide medical insurance premier plan. The package, which provides healthcare coverage of up to 3 million Ghana cedis annually, was announced during the government's compensation ceremony at the banquet hall of Jubilee House in Accra. President John Mahama made the announcement while addressing families of the victims at the ceremony.
0: The government formally hands over these compensation packages to their respective family. Our responsibility extends beyond financial compensation. Every affected family has been enrolled onto the premier plan of nationwide medical insurance. The company's highest level of health care coverage has been awarded to these families. This package provides an annual health care value of 3 million cedis across all dependents and grants access to 942 accredited health care providers throughout Ghana. Each family will receive a unique identification card today, and it was in the boxes that we're giving to you, which will provide seamless access to this health care support whenever it's needed.
1: You heard President John Mahama. Now let's do Africa News.
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1: Across the continent, a 45-year-old man arrested in South Africa on suspicion of murdering his wife and two daughters in the United Kingdom remains in custody as UK authorities seek his extradition to face trial. Indodani Chuma was arrested in Johannesburg following the death of his wife, Notabo Zandile Chuma, 42, and their daughters, Natalie, 15, and Nala, 5. The three were found dead at their home in Great Denham near Bedford on 6th July. An inquest found they died from head injuries. Chuma is also facing a separate gun-related charge in South Africa. Meanwhile, a funeral service for the mother and her two daughters has been held in Bulawayo, Zimbabwe. Family and friends remembered Notabo as a kind and devoted mother, while mourners filed a church to pay their final respect as the three white coffins stood side by side. Now in Cameroon, Cameroon's President Paul Biya has reshuffled the country's military amid growing concerns over his prolonged absence from public view. The 93-year-old leader, who has not been seen in public for nearly 2 months, has appointed new officials to key positions within the armed forces and promoted 5 colonels to the rank of brigadier general. Among those promoted is Raymond Jean Charles Beko Abondo, who has been retained as commander of the elite presidential guard responsible for protecting President Biya. He has held the position since 2013. Military reshuffles are not uncommon under Biya's administration, especially during periods of increased public scrutiny or concerns about the strength of his leadership. And now also away from that, funeral has been held for some of the 14 people killed in a landslide hit in a mountain monastery hosting an overnight prayer session in Ethiopia's northern Amhara region. Rescued efforts for others feared trapped in the debris after a hillside above the Orthodox Church monastery collapsed in the early hours of Monday morning have now been halted. The monastery includes a prayer chamber caved into a mountainside where the worshippers had gathered for the special prayer service. The land above the cave slid after the heavy rain that lasted throughout the night, according to a senior local official, and 7 people had been found injured, 5 of them seriously injured, killed. The prayer session being held at the Tasco Debri Mitam St. Mary Monastery included a holy water cleansing ritual that is popularly among Orthodox Christians seeking spiritual healing for chronic illnesses. And that's all for this segment. There's still more news on Asasi Radio and across all our social media channels. Stay tuned for more.

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0: Hello?
1: Babe, Charlie, what's up? I was thinking about you. 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
3: 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Hey, my girl, I need it. And between 10 and 12 midnight, there are no rules on After Dark. This is where it all comes out. The questions you're afraid to ask, the thoughts you put down during the day, the stories you've never told a soul, the issues keeping you up at 2 a.m. Join me, the voice goddess, Eddie, and our bodacious friends for daring conversations on After Dark. 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
1: Welcome back from the break. Now, the Ghana Water Company Limited is announcing a planned maintenance works, and this is involving the isolation and replacement of weak sections on the 21-inch and 42-inch transmission pipelines between Pun and Tema from Thursday, 7 August to Saturday, 8 August 2026. The exercise forms part of the company's proactive infrastructure maintenance program aimed at improving the reliability, efficiency and sustainability of water supply to customers. Now, the routine engineering assessment have identified more than 300 meters of deteriorated sections along the transmission pipelines that require urgent replacement to prevent major pipeline failures, reduce water losses, and ensure reliable water supply. To facilitate the maintenance works safely and efficiently, the Pun Water Treatment Plant will be temporarily shut down while five sections of varying lengths of the transmission pipelines are isolated for replacement. As a result, customers supplied by the Pun Water Supply System are expected to experience temporary interruptions in water supply and reduced water pressure throughout the maintenance period. The affected areas include the entire eastern part of Accra, including Bechley, Ashaiman, Katamanso, Zenu, Atadika, Afienya, Apollonia, Prampram, Pun, Dowenya, all communities within the Tema Metropolis, Spentex, Bachona, Sakumono, Nungwa, Teshi, and surrounding communities, as well as Pun, Akusi, Somenya, Atimpoku, and nearby towns. And so all these areas are supposed to take note. And that's all for the segment. And thanks for doing the listening. There's more news on asaseradio.com and across all our social media channels. Stay tuned and thanks for doing the listening. My name is Inshra Kwabi.
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4: Nightlife, looking to provide with a captain.

Nightlife. Yep. Whatever brought you here tonight, trust me. You're just on the right spot. I don't know if it's a long day's work, an evening drive, I mean a night out, right? Or simply the love of great radio, great music, great vibes. Trust me, you've arrived at the exact right place, I must say. I mean, just to let you know, this is Nightlife, where everything, you know, that happens in the night, we bring it alive. We kind of like spotlight it, you know, that spotlight. We just throw the spotlight on it. I mean, definitely where the music is smoother. I mean, the conversations are richer. The stories are real, literally. And every night brings, you know, something worth listening to. You know, so that's why we're definitely going to be having so much fun right here. I mean, I'm talking from entertainment, definitely sport. Have you seen what Vinicius Jr. has done to his face? Yeah, that's money talking, you know. And that is where they say money talks, actually making real stuff happen, you know. We're going to be looking at lifestyles, nightlife, city trends, unforgettable moments together right here. I mean, we're definitely here to keep you company every step of the way. The city's alive, the night has a voice, and you're definitely right on the right spot on the right dial, SRC 99.5. And that's the lady, Jessie J, and she calls herself a queen. I think every woman out there is actually a queen. And this is the part where she was battling for her life, you know, and eventually fought through it, came out of it, bounced back really good. I mean, if you remember, or if you recall a particular record, one of the big records back in the days, that's kind of like 2010, 11 thereabout, Price Tag, featuring B.O.B. She's the one responsible for that, but went, fell ill, crazy, almost lost her life, but she's back and she's a queen, undoubtedly. Welcome, the name is Barry, your airborne captain up in the place, and we're going to be having so much fun from now all the way to 10 p.m. But just to let you know, again, the night doesn't stop there, it continues. So we are doing the introductory part, right? If you're going to work or you have a place to go, you want to go hang out with friends, you want to go chill out, you're probably looking for some place to just hang out, or you're just driving and listening to good music, good vibe right there, we got you locked down. There's so much to share on the show. I said earlier, have you seen the new face of Vinicius Jr.? And that is money talking. I always say this, sometimes people, yeah, are the ones responsible for the bad luck that befalls them, you know. Yeah, someone just hits you up via IG, says something, and that's it. And all you did wasn't even to reply the person's message. All you did was just to go on social media to show people that, yeah, you have arrived. Unfortunately, that ended the journey. There's more to talk about here on the show. Stay, don't go anywhere. I'm dropping something from the man Post Malone, and he called this Sunflower. Well, it's dark, but I think we can have some sun together.

Yeah.

That is gorgeous by the lady Doja Cat. Yes, South Africa's very own. But this is a lady who doesn't really have any relationship with her father, you know, because of, the same old story. Yeah, well, he wasn't with my mom, he abandoned us. But thing is, he was born in the USA, but it still doesn't matter. The fatherly presence, the fatherly elements, you know, it's very crucial. So, and I can understand the pain. And her father, a very popular South African actor, one that featured in Sarafina. In fact, the guy that actually got murdered, the dancer, the one with that, you know, kinky hair. I don't know if it was, what, locks or whatever he had on. But, you know, he got murdered at a point in time. And, yeah, in Sarafina, if you just watch Sarafina, one of the, you know, main characters there, that's the father of Doja Cat. So she doesn't want to have anything to do, but she is an amazing performer. But it's just that sometimes her performance on stage is kind of like weird. Yeah, she performs weirdly. Like, I don't know if the way they say, I mean, how they used to scare us back in the days when they say, oh, Illuminati and all of that. Yeah, I mean, yeah, that it exists. But the thing is, Charlie, yo, brush it under the carpet, huh? Everybody's in the Titans, just join whatever party they want to join. So we're just here, you know what I mean? So we just joined the Everybody Party some. Turn to hit the top of the hour at 9. This is Nightlife on SRC 99.5. The name is Barry. Now, today, right, we're doing some night briefs. And of course, we're giving you some codes, right? Some highway code to keep you safe out there. Very, very important. But let me just go on one of the night briefs. I'm sure you've seen an article by Manifest, one of the prolific writers, rappers, musicians in Ghana, Africa, you know, talking about the fact that he hates, in fact, he doesn't like it. He criticized it to the top, right? That is making music with the use of AI, you know. I'm sure most of y'all have been listening to some records on YouTube via downloading streaming sites and everything, thinking that it is a person. Unfortunately, not. That's a creation of AI. All you need to do is just give it a prompt, either by giving it a voice, yeah, similar to the artiste, or you sample the artiste's voice, you put it there, or your own voice if you really want to sing. So everybody can sing, right? Everybody, technically, by virtue of AI's presence and its functions, everybody can sing, yeah? But according to him, it takes away the artistry, the artistic nature of the art of making music. It just diminishes. And for him, that is not the way to go. You know, he clearly criticized it, you know, and for him it's not the way to go, right? So and lately we've heard a couple of guys, you know, you can use it, it's there to assist you, not to do the work for you. It's an assistance, right, to help you. In fact, the thing is, for some of us, we're looking at the expedition, the fast nature, the pace at which it would assist your work, right? Because when you punch in whatever, in fact, it's garbage in, garbage out too, first and foremost. That's what everybody understands. I'm sure a lot of people know that, but I'm still struggling to. Well, some of our colleagues, some of our juniors back at uni are still struggling to come to terms with the fact that it's garbage in, garbage out, especially when you type, can I please go further to add some stuff. You add all of that and print it and give it to the lecturer, and then he smiles and then gives you the mark, and you start wondering what's happening. It is not his fault. It is your fault, right? So according to him, he explained that he supports technological advancement in music, no doubt, but he believes AI should only serve as a tool to assist creatives rather than replace them, you know. And there is a clear difference between using AI to enhance technical aspects of production and depending on it to generate complete songs. Recently, Mr. P of the defunct P-Square group, people were criticizing him because of his latest record,
That is I Can't Look Away. Beautiful piece of music. I love it. Love everything about their song. The video top, like, if you haven't watched it, go check it out. Yeah. I know they're still having back and forth with the brothers and everything. It's crazy. But anyway, we don't want to get into that. So a lot of people criticizing Mr. P on the usage of AI to create that song. I mean, that's against the backdrop of all of the conversations around that. You know, get talent, da-da-da-da-da. But I'm just trying to say that it could actually give you a good record. I've played a couple of records here that were AI generated. Yeah, and there's a name attached to it. They say it's Chris Brown. But when you listen to the song, it's actually Chris Brown's voice. But if you go deeper, you realize that's not from Chris Brown's account or from his music distribution stuff, right? Because that record was AI created and people are using that to make money, right? So according to Manifest, if you're using AI to do music, I'm sorry, you're not a competition. So yeah, for some of us, you know, it's just like taking a knife to a gunfight, right? Or you just go there with your fist looking to fight and tell it, yo, let's do this, let's get into this. I remember this TV show 24, starring Kiefer Sutherland. Most people know him as Jack Bauer. Yeah, Jack Bauer. Now that guy encountered one of the villains in the movie, and the guy was like, okay, he was gonna lay his weapon down so they can get in the fist fight. Jack was like, okay, lay it down. He laid it down, he picked up his gun, shot him, and he's dead. And like, Charlie, shortcut, man. I don't want to waste more time here. I got energy to save to go do other things. And you want me to waste that energy here? Nope, never gonna happen. But yeah, let's grab a toast and toast it like it's your last, because everything that you do, you just gotta do it to the fullest. Here's the man, Big Sean, Chris Brown, my last.

paramount. 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From morning to March, Miss Kim.

0: teke teke, tepe tepe, sexy west, nyepe nyepe, no ma pepe, can you make it? 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
3: Well, that's the mayor, Ray Vardy from Tanzania. Yeah, crossing borders this time around. Yeah. Called us one down. Well, let's get it down. Let's get it down. You know how we Africans, we like to dance and we go down and down and down. And then what's the motive? Why do you want to just go komole? Like the Yorubas would say komole, eya komole, omukulu, omukeke. You know that record, right? Omukulu, omukeke. What's that? What's the name? One day go.

Well, and that has to do with Ford. Yeah, the automobile company, the perfume. Yeah, we know Tom Ford, right? The perfume and all of the, you know, Tom Ford, you know, issues and glitches and all of that stuff. So Tom Ford, I saw this article some time ago and I thought it was interesting to share. So they rehire human engineers after AI fails to match quality checks. Telly, there's just something about the human. It's irreplaceable. I don't know why Beyonce sang that song if she was replacing Jay-Z, but she hasn't replaced Jay-Z yet. So what that means is that Jay-Z cannot be replaced, irreplaceable. But in the music, she's actually telling someone that she don't think you're irreplaceable, but Jay's still around. So yeah, anyway, fast forward, back to basics, back to the topic, you know. But I'm very much curious about this particular thing. It just tells us that the human touch is flawless, extraordinary. It cannot be replaced, because Ford, as huge as humongous as gargantuan, whatever vocab you want to attach to it, as they are, they realize that Charlie, artificial intelligence fails at a point in time. So we need to bring back the body that actually has blood running through it, veins and arteries functioning, heart pumping, the brains working, you know, sending signals to every part of the body, checking stuff, making sure that things are... See, for humans, if we decide that we're going to do something very good, we do it. If we say we no do, forget. It's not like AI. Even if you don't want to do it, we'll make you do. Your AI, tire, is still asking a question. You go answer you. That's where it gives you garbage. But I mean, it should tell you something. When we say we go do, we're definitely doing it. And when we're not doing it. But it just tells us that the artificial things and what some of the tech giants, tech trillionaires are talking about, how, yeah, we get it. We want assistance, matter of fact, because the body gets old, it gets tired, it gets weak, and it's assistance, no doubt. I just don't want to have a robot that would come and murder me. Yeah, I'm speaking because I've watched a movie that looks like that. iRobot, featuring or starring Will Smith. Anyway, go check that out if you haven't seen it. You know, so it's quite interesting that there's always going to be the need for a human, for that human presence, that human element has to be there. You know, and for me, it just calms my heart. As much as the narrative, the discourse on global platforms, global conferences and what have you, is geared towards, yeah, artificial intelligence, inculcating this and that. Yes, absolutely. Who doesn't want facilitation to make things easy? But the point is, the human element cannot be erased completely from that equation. Now, Ford says it has hired back some human engineers after AI failed to match their skills and experience in a bid to reap the benefits of the tech, which developers claim can cut cost and boost productivity. I mean, the U.S. car maker adopted it across some parts of its operations, including the quality checks. Yes, not just the quality checks just to ensure that the product is fit for purpose, but other departments as well. Okay, it means that Charlie AI, you know, sometimes they do some way. It's 9:25. This is Night Life with me, myself, and I am Barry. Take is up next. He called it Key in French. It says, who? Lisa was a John John. Lisa was a John John. Lisa was a John John. Lisa was a John John.

0: Nightmark, walking to the vibe with the captain, Barry, the airborne man.
1: Yeah, I wonder why Papi Kojo would say Munkwa Sormeko Masalachi. I don't know if it's kind of like a contradiction, but I mean, yeah, Munkwa Sor. So literally, it's not a contradiction, I believe. I mean, if he says it, Mikwa Sori, obviously he's going to church, right? But because of Memuna, he's not going to church anymore. He's going to Masalachi. So let's see how that union, that union happened. But yeah, 20 to go. And before we do that, before we wrap up the show, let's talk about Highway Code. Okay. Now, this is code for your life at night. A short but very impactful awareness segment, you know, centered on night time safety and smart living. You know, so we're looking at safety whilst driving, staying safe as such, protecting our personal belongings, ride hailing, you know, safety tips, responsible nightlife behavior, emergency contacts, mental awareness, and all that. I mean, everything that would keep you safe at night. Because if you're going to work, you want to be safe through and fro, right? If you're going to chill, have fun with friends and all of that, you want to go there safe and get back home. I mean, nobody would get out of the comfort of the home with the intention of harming themselves when they go out, unless they're mentally retarded. I'm sorry to say that, pardon me, but yes, that's the reality of it. Unless they are not mentally healthy, right? They are mentally challenged in a certain way that would lead them to that. But every sane person, every, you know, level-headed person who is going out there to have fun would definitely want to come back home safe and sound. Okay, so Highway Code, we're definitely going to be bringing you much, much more of that. Today I've got three, and I'm going to start with telling you about your phone, how it can wait. All right, I mean, we've all done it. I'm equally a part of these people, but I try to just move away from it when I regain consciousness in that regard, right? So imagine you're reading a text at traffic lights or checking a notification while walking, right? Even in the broad daylight, it's not even safe. It's not even advised. How much more when it's dark, okay? So for those few seconds of distraction, you know, that can actually cost a lot. And that is what can cost a lot, okay? So whether you're driving or walking, I mean, your full attention is one of the best safety tools you have, okay? Now, that message will still be there, okay, when you arrive. Or if you want it for safety purposes, just get a safe place, just stand somewhere, and then you read it. And even at night, you need to be aware, at least there are a few people that, by virtue of the look and the appearances, you can equally say, okay, this place is safe, that place is safe, and all of that. Because you're in a hurry and you're looking at your phone, you want to reply the message because the girlfriend says hurry, and you're thinking, just I sent a message, she hasn't replied yet, and your mind is all on the message, forgetting the fact that your immediate surroundings might not be safe for you, okay? So your destination is more important than your notification. That's a bar right there, and I like it.
2: Nightlife.
1: Okay, let's talk about trusting your gut as well. Okay, now I'm sure you've ever walked into a place and instantly felt uncomfortable. Yeah, maybe you just boarded a bus or a car, one of those ride-hailing app stuff. You felt like that uneasiness just sets in, right? That's your gut talking to you. All you need to do is listen to it and pay critical attention to it, because it might be telling you something. Or you met someone who made you feel uneasy without even knowing why. You know, don't ignore that feeling, okay? Because your instincts are often your mind's way of picking up on things you haven't consciously noticed, okay? The body's built in a super, super way that, I mean, yo, not to just flood the market out there, but the maker, the one who created this body, is a perfectionist, no doubt about that. Praise the Lord. Now, if something doesn't feel right, leave, change your plans, or ask for help. Okay, sometimes the smartest decision is simply walking away. your instincts, you have goosebumps all over you, but you don't even know what you're feeling. I don't know, that butterfly you're feeling is not butterfly. These are bats, Batman, bats, just, you know, going merry-go-round inside your belly, right? So at that point, you want to leave the scene, especially when it's dark. At this particular time, not safe, not safe.
0: Nightlife.
1: Definitely nightlife and all of its safety matters alongside it. So you also want to look out for your friends, okay? A great night out is about making memories together and making sure everyone gets home safely. Now, if a friend has had too much to drink, looks unwell, or wants to leave, don't leave them behind. Check in with each other before heading home, okay? Looking out for friends isn't controlling. No, it's caring. Okay. Sometimes, like, oh, someone told me that when they're a bit tipsy, that's when they drive well. I'm like, I'm still trying to put two and two together. I know two and two is four. But in this instance, I got three. I'm still figuring out where the other one ran to. So, yeah, probably report to the IGP personally. You know, so you want to do that. And even if it's you, you want to get someone to even take you home because you cannot be left alone. At that point, it's not you controlling you. It is you controlling something else. So yeah, that's just for starters three today. And as we go on, we move on, we enjoy our nocturnal vibe together, turning on the night together, enjoying embracing the nightlife, because everywhere now always comes alive at night. We feel like vampires, you know. All right, there's more music coming up on the show. A couple of minutes to go, but we can still do magic with the music right there. This is Vic Tony, and he calls it Slick. I don't know why Slick, but the record has something to it, jam to it. Baby.

0: I cannot look away. That's the man, Mr. P. His brand new record of his upcoming album titled OG Forever. But this song, I can tell you, Charlie, dope. The song is so super top-notch. A blend of I'm a piano, Afro beats, all of the above, a bit of R&B attached to it, and of course, top-notch clean, silky smooth video. I cannot look away from you, my dear listener, right about now. And trust me, we're back tomorrow, same time, 8 to 10, with another vibe of nightlife on SRC 99.5. The flight just touched down because this is your captain speaking. I hope you had a wonderful time. I did. Okay, so we call it a wrap. But before that, let's go to Kojo. I don't know why they named this record Kojo, but it'd be one of my favorite tunes right there. Yeah, Kojo, Kojo, Maribole, Kojo, oh boy. Okay, let's jam to Kojo right now, and we call it a wrap. Bye.
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0: I'm the man from the big BA. Won't you come play around my way? Man, listen to what I gotta say. Don't you know I am the man? Rock shows here the Jen Japan. Have people shaking my hand. Girl, better known as
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1: 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Well, give me 5 minutes. All right, before you leave, I just need these last 4 minutes.